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0: Yes, we welcome you to the 5 o'clock hour, and of course, it is a Wednesday.
1: Uh-oh, guess what day it is? Guess what day it is? Huh? Anybody?
2: Julie, hey, guess what day it is?
1: Oh, come on, I know you can hear me. Mike, what day is it, Mike? Leslie, guess what today is?
3: It's hump day.
0: Leslie doesn't sound as nearly as excited as the camel. Welcome to the 5 o'clock hour of Sports Talk here, 95.3 The Score. Oh, what station is the NBA playoff game on? I forgot to put my monitor on. Shame on you. I'll tell you what I did do during the break that I haven't done in a week. I felt like I was really hitting it good. I built up my account, like started with 100, is way more than that in there. I still have a $200 bet on OKC to win the whole thing. I just felt like Cleveland getting points tonight. It was 4.5. I waited too long. It went down to 4, but I think Cleveland's going to do it mostly with their defense and Mobley, and the over-under 210 in the NBA is not a big number, but I think they've been doing a really good job on Cade McNown. Dorn has not responded. Tobias Harris, as your second option, is just not sending a chill. So I did a little parlay. Sent it in a little bit on Cleveland plus the points and the under. I got to be honest, I'm never thrilled betting the under because you get those moments, especially in basketball. Actually, it's worse in college basketball because coaches just are unyielding and you start fouling at the end and you get into the single bonus at 7.5 and then the double at 10 and everything's a two-shot foul and the three-pointer's a little easier to hit. I can't tell you how many times on both sides I've been like, they're never going to hit this over-under. And they'll score like 26 points in the final 2.5 minutes, like 11 from the line. So there you go. How about Cleveland taking a close defensive battle? Because I'm selfish and I'm greedy and I only care about me. All right. 284-8571. Your Alliant Power Oregon Fuel Injection Hotline. Of course, we've been talking about it since the first of the year. The new company, Alliant Power, been around for 6.5 decades. The acquisition of OFI means more expertise, additional product line, and it's on top of an already extensive catalog featuring general services on all diesel cars and trucks. And we are grateful and thankful for their long-time support of our show, of our radio station, and of local radio, which, as you may guess, I think is very important. You can also text me, 321-0824. That terrible story about the death of Brandon Clark of the Memphis Grizzlies, and, you know, it got me to thinking about something I say pretty frequently, that you can't prevent the first thing that pops into your head. You don't have to act on it. You don't have to share it. You don't even have to believe it. But when I heard the story, 29 years old, a world-class athlete in a league like the NBA, I got kind of a sick feeling in my stomach. And, you know, you think, you look past history, you know, you go back to 1990, Loyola Marymount's Hank Gathers, one of the best players in the country, had a heart abnormality and passed away. Is it some kind of medical issue that didn't reveal itself during regular physicals or checkups? And then, of course, you get the horrifying report from the LAPD as he was found in the San Fernando Valley at a home, no foul play, narcotics on site. And that's what they suspect. It's a tragedy. You know, his family, friends, those closest to him, their lives have been changed forever. We'll see what happens with the autopsy and investigation. And if there's some kind of crime involved, you hope for justice. But today it's just too sad, too sad. I mentioned before the top of the hour, before we went to break, the college football playoff expansion, you just etch it. It's inevitable. I think many of us figured, well, 16's a lock. But after today and some recent chatter, I'm starting to think, throw your smart money on 24. And be it the growth of March Madness or this, you keep hearing the constant is accessibility, opportunity. And I'm like, no, wait. That didn't exist in the last 2 years in college football when it expanded to 12? Or the NCAA tournament? Nobody hardly got in at 68? But this afternoon, the commissioner of the Atlantic Coast Conference, Jim Phillips, threw his support for a 2014 playoff. And so the thing is, I default sometimes to percentages and math because I'm a geek like that. So from 1988, year one of the BCS, through 2013, there were 34 times more teams in the basketball tournament than vying for the football championship. From 2014, when they started the college football playoff, the CFP, through 2023, it was 17 times more, 68 versus 4. As opposed to what I said before, 68 versus 2. Now, the past 2 years, the percentage has declined because 12 against 68, that's over 5 times more. But my guess is, now nothing is going to be changed for this coming season, 2026. For 2027, it's going to be just a little over 3 times more. You know, 76 divided by 24 is 3 plus 4 left over. That is a massive, massive change. So the Big Ten originally proposed the 24. And Phillips, in the conversations that I heard and read today, cited Florida State being left out of the 2023 playoff when it was 4 teams. If you remember, the Noles quarterback, Jordan Travis, went down for the season after 11 games. They went undefeated. And remember, that included beating Louisville in the ACC championship game without him. But when the selection committee revealed their 4, they were out of the contest. And, of course, as pissed off as they were, the fact that they lost the Orange Bowl 63-3 to Georgia didn't really help their cause or make the selection committee look foolish. And, of course, then he, the ACC commish, added the belief that Notre Dame last year, though not an ACC program as an independent, but they do have a huge connection, playing 6 ACC teams last year. They played 5 in 2024, 6 in 2023. I think you get my point. But the bottom line is Notre Dame, you know, had a as just as legit of a claim as a couple of the other teams. But the thing that is very important is Greg Sankey of the SEC has been pretty consistent, and I think I'll use the word steadfast, in his belief that 16 is the answer, and it doesn't advance unless there is unanimous consensus with the Big Ten and the SEC. Let's face it, we can talk about the Big 12, the ACC. You got two powerhouses now. They dictate policy. And I thought Duke's coach, obviously an ACC school, Manny Diaz, had an interesting take. That this current format is perfect for the mid-90s when conferences were just so much smaller. And for the most part, all played each other. I mean, you think back to the Pac-10 It was, you know, before there was a conference championship game, it was round robin. They all played each other. That's how the tiebreakers played out. And when the Big 12 initially shrunk, when Nebraska left for the Big 10, and I think it was A&M for the SEC, then they had 10 teams, 9 conference games. They all did the round robin. But now there's just less interconference action. And of course, they aptly point out the last team in the field this past season, Miami, out of the ACC, went all the way to the final game. They beat Texas A&M in round one, then Ohio State, then Ole Miss, before falling to Indiana for all the marbles. So when you hear something and you draw a conclusion, or you don't want to see this kind of change made, but then all of a sudden the people who are most involved and have everything at stake start bringing up certain facts or talking points, and I'm like, huh, I'm still not

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9: Or

0: The maturity factor comes in. This is setting up for the Spurs and the Thunder, and the Spurs pulling off an upset that really shouldn't be a big upset.
1: I agree to the beginning. I disagree with the end. That is Alan Hahn of ESPN saying that San Antonio and OKC in the West Final is great for the league. It is. If the Spurs win, it will be an upset. I don't care what kind of analysis he provided. But to me, as we welcome you back to Sports Talk here on 95.3 The Score, it's about the immediate future and of course, the current, the present. If they were to, in fact, square off, which, unless Minnesota is able to beat them in Game 6 at their place and then head to San Antonio and win that game, it is going to be Spurs and Thunder. 284-8571, your Lion Power Oregon fuel injection hotline. And we, of course, may see OKC San Antonio for a lot of years in these Western Conference playoffs or finals. And when Boston was playing Philly last round, we were talking about that's the most played rivalry in playoff history. I don't know if that, you know, most people think of LA Boston, sure. That's understandable, but that obviously different coasts can only happen in the finals. The Chamberlain-led Philadelphia's came into to play the Russell-led Celtics. I mean, throughout the 1960s, 67, 68. And then you got into the 70s, where it was Boston would usually get eliminated. But then, of course, you had Magic versus, Bird versus Dr. J. In 1980, in the East Finals, Philly won in five, and will go on to lose the championship to the Lakers. Now, that's the thing. No one really felt that often that the winner of Celtics Sixers was for the championship, because often waiting were the Lakers. I mean, the Lakers, which is actually incredible when you think about it. You want to talk about domination. The Lakers played either Boston or Philly in 80, 82, 83, 84, 85, and 87 for the NBA championship. It's crazy. Boston and Philly played in these finals in 80, 81, 82, 85. It's just absolutely unbelievable. And just always lying in wait were Magic and Kareem and the LA Lakers. Now, as things stand, you would think whoever wins between Oklahoma City and San Antonio would be a pretty heavy favorite over the Knicks, Cleveland, or Detroit. They will be a favorite, no question about it, unless there's some kind of injury during that conference championship. But otherwise, to me, that would be the major difference where, you know, for the years that we saw domination in the NFC or AFC, you know, if you look at, let's say, the Super Bowl years during the 1980s, where aside from the Raiders that was in 83, you had the NFC and kind of dominating, I might add. You know, in 82, the then Redskins crushed Miami. The Raiders crushed Washington the next year. But then in 84, Frisco killed Miami. 85, Bears killed. 86, Giants crushed Denver. 87, Redskins crushed Denver. 88, it was close. Montana to Taylor, but San Francisco won it. And then in 89, 55-10. And then, of course, Buffalo lost four in a row. So it was that kind of domination. All right, we'll take a break. We'll come back. We'll get into some duck sounds, and we'll hear from a trio of Oregon softballers, starting with the head coach, as they prep for Friday's start in the NCAA regionals next.
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the way they match up with Embiid, the way Wemby has wanted it in this matchup. This is a conference finals the NBA needs and wants. It's one you can expect. Now, Minnesota, I think, is helping because I think this series also gets that team ready for a matchup with Oklahoma City. That's why I think this series is very important. They are learning. We just saw it. Game

0: people do not want to give them their credit or believe they are that talented and are that good and that he is a great player. It's all about, well, he's a foul merchant and this and this and this. Even though they're not unbeatable, HD, it's going to be impossible, in my opinion, to beat that team four times in seven games. Good luck to whoever that is, either San Antonio, Minnesota, or anybody else coming out of the East. Beating that team once has been a chore that has not happened. Beating them four times in the series, yeah, GLTY. Good luck to you.
1: Good luck to you, Freddie Coleman, talking about the difficulty of beating Oklahoma City four times to eliminate the champs. I happen to wholeheartedly agree. All right, welcome back, Sports Talk, 95.3 The Score. It is delightful to have you in on this Wednesday edition of the show. Tomorrow we'll get some one-on-one time with softball associate head coach Sam Marder, who we've had on before. She's an awesome talk. What was a remarkable player as well. If you're not familiar, she's in the Ohio State Hall of Fame. She just has a bunch of hitting records. But today, Coach Lombardi and a couple of her players, Elon Butler, there's actually three others, met with the media as we bring you Duck Sounds, 95.3 The Score.
2: I think each day that it gets closer, the excitement gets bigger. You can see everybody working around the stadium and getting it set up for, you know, for us to host. And I just think we see that and know that we're getting closer and closer to it.
3: What are these keys these last few days? How do you feel like? What kind of work have you tried to get in? Where do you feel like your team's at heading into this weekend?
2: It's been nice to come home and just get some good practices. You know, right now, like, you're in between series. So you have a series, you get done, you rest, you recover, you prepare, and then you go into the series. And then you do it all over again. And to come home and to be able to rest and recover, but also just to get in some good practices because we are at home, I think has been great for us.

0: these guys are really prepared for what's coming. I mean, the things we talk about, we've spoke about all year long. The debriefs that we've had all year long. And there's going to be times, you know, where things go your way, and there's going to be times where something doesn't go your way. And for us to have the ability to sit down and one, put it out, like, what didn't go our way and what's the solution moving forward, I think is really what you've seen from this group and why we've grown so much from the beginning of the year to now. So this group is seasoned. They're experienced. They've faced every arm possible out there. They faced every type of team possible out there. It's just now, it's just compete mode. It's just go out there, compete, and get it done.
1: Right, Jane Sandy, sure. We've already talked about this a couple of times. For people that haven't experienced it, for players on the team that haven't experienced it, how would you describe it?
0: Just crazy chaos. That good chaos that's all cheering for us. Just our fans are so passionate about our team and passionate about softball, and you can just see it in the way they cheer and the way that they get into the game. And we talk to our athletes about being locked in every moment. I think our fans get locked in every single moment as well. So they give us their all, and that's what we need.

I think it makes us extremely prepared. Like I said, we've faced it all, we've seen it all, and it hasn't just been in one part of the season, it's throughout the entire year. So you play a non-conference schedule to be prepared and ready for conference. You know, you play a tough conference schedule to be prepared for now, and I think you can see with each stop along the way this year that we're prepared to take on what is next, and that's postseason. To continue to do. I mean, we're not having to change anything, you know. Sometimes you get a game that just doesn't go your way, and you regroup and you go again. But to me, this lineup is potent. The ability to pass the bat from the top all the way to the bottom is tough. Like, this is a tough lineup to deal with. I love our defense and how fast they're working, and just the ability for us with our pitching staff and to go to one to another. You know, I think they all have very different looks, which I think is important as we go in and you make a change. So I love all three cylinders. When all three cylinders are firing, we are extremely, extremely tough team.

0: really important. I think it's important for us, especially being the home team, to set the tone. And so you're going to do that with your pitchers and your defense and the ability to work ahead and stay ahead, to change speeds, and then most importantly, let your defense work behind you. Are the keys to success for us.
1: Next up is pitcher Elise Sokolsky, whose value to this team has been just nothing shy of immeasurable.
2: It's so exciting to, like Elon said, just to be home, be rested, and be with our own fans. It's fantastic. And I mean, throughout the season, we've had great shows at the gym, but postseason out here with our fans is just something different. So I'm really excited to see that this weekend.

like it's more just like excitement that I'm able to play another game with these girls. I think that's like what I'm really looking forward to the most. I know after I was out for a little bit, I didn't know what that was going to look like moving forward. And so just to be able to fight for another game with each one of my girls is so important to me.

it's just really about not making the moment too big. It's the same game that I've been playing prior this season, the past 4 years. So really just need to focus on, like, what I do best and how I'm going to get there to succeed. So. Yeah, I think it's just about being us. We don't have to change into something that we haven't been all season. What we have is plenty good, very elite in what we do. So we don't need to change what we're doing. We just need to keep moving forward in that process.

0: kind of similar, you know. There's always room to grow, so we're just fine-tuning some pitches, you know, whatever it may be, mechanics, as we were moving into this upcoming weekend.
1: Coach was saying the other day Lindsay said in an interview that you and her were looking back in Oklahoma, like you say, we're back here right now. Is there anything that, like, you guys have kind of built off of that, like, this year, or, like, you know, maybe revisit that kind of sentiment saying, hey, like, we really want to get back there and just kind of, like, stress that to the team as well?
0: Yeah, I think that was probably a really defining moment for me and Lindsay, just, like, looking back on that and being, like, we are going to be here next year. And I think it's kind of shown in, like, the way that we played and how we carry ourselves on the field, just really putting intentionality behind, okay, this game is what's going to help lead us into the next, which is going to lead us to OKC. So I think just really stressing the importance of, once again, keeping it simple. Like, we don't want to make it too big, but understand that there is, like, this is postseason. You know, it's the do or go home. So kind of balancing those two out.
1: Yeah.

0: I think it's huge. I think having those outcomes the past 2 years, it's not ideal, but also in college athletics, college softball especially, you really have to, like, learn to shake things off quickly because you got to move on to the next thing. So I think having that experience from last year, it's really helping us this year and being like, you know what? It's not the ideal outcome, but we know that we can still go where we want to, regardless of what just happened. Yeah, for sure.
1: How do you process both those truths, maybe?
0: Yeah. We talk a lot about, like, there's no one way to win, and I think it's, like, there's no one way to get to Oklahoma City. So I'm really just focusing in on, like, I'm going to do whatever I can for this team. I know the team's going to do whatever they can for me. And regardless of what that looks like, we're just all putting in 100%.
2: Yeah, we can talk about

0: Oh, it's euphoric. I can't remember what it is. I kind of want to compare it to a Washington series whenever I first came back out. The moments before I started warming up to pitch again, I felt like I could hear every single individual in the crowd. It was amazing. And I remember it being like that last year for postseason as well. So I'm just really excited to feel that again this weekend. Absolutely. I am 100% my defense is who I rely on almost the most of any, I would say almost any other pitcher in the country. I'd put them up against anybody. So just to be able to have like that relief almost in the circle to know that no matter what I do on the mound, my defense is going to have my back is huge. So it's just, I'm able to work with them. They're able to work with me. It's really great.
1: And finally, Elon Butler, who transferred in and didn't do much except lead the team in batting average, runs, hits, homers, RBI, slugging percentage, just a remarkable season.
2: I think I would just say, like, to just be yourself and, like, you don't have to do more. I feel like there's a pressure, like, coming to postseason, like, oh, I have to do more. I have to be more for my team. But, like, no, you just kind of have to continue just doing what you're doing and just getting your job done. And I feel like once you put that pressure on yourself to be like, oh, I have to do more. I have to get this here. I have to do that. That's when you kind of push yourself in a little bit of a hole. But we're good. As a team, we're fighting on all three cylinders. We're a really tough team to beat. So, like, I just try to say to myself and to the team, like, just keep on doing your job and keep things really simple.
3: Coach Lombardi's talked a lot about offense being so important, especially early in games and in college softball these days. And as a leadoff hitter, just what do you try to kind of bring as a mindset to the plate? You know, early in these games, especially on big weekends like this, where you know that you got to get out ahead of these teams early so you can give your pitching staff just a little bit of comfort.
2: Mm-hmm. I just try to think about, honestly, just my approach and keeping things, again, really, really simple and just going up there and being a competitor at the plate. And that's all you can do. I mean, I can hit the ball as hard as I possibly can and someone can still catch it. So I think taking that pressure off myself to think I, like, have to do things or I have to be this person that does everything. Like, I'm only one of nine. And I think being a leadoff hitter, like, yes, I do have a job to, like, set the table, but also, like, part of me being able to do that job is being able to take the pressure off myself and kind of just be able to relax and be myself at the plate, or else I won't be able to do my job properly.

to, like, shake stuff off and, like, have a short memory and just do the next right thing. I mean, that's one of the things we talk about a lot as our kind of, like, philosophy person. Like, when things go wrong, just have to focus on what's the next right thing that I could possibly do to help the team. And I think that's something that I love about this team a lot. And I think we just really, like, dive into our process and our preparation. I mean, we've been preparing all week. I mean, we've been doing an incredible job at practice. So I think, honestly, this team will be fine. I think we'll do a great job and have a really great postseason run if we just keep sticking to those things.

takes all to be like rested. I feel like it's so hard to go away for postseason. I mean, at Cal, we went to Oklahoma, I think, every single year for postseason, and they ended my season every single year. So I was just excited to be home and, like, to hear my walk-up song, to feel the energy from the crowd, and, like, just to enjoy it, because it's something that I didn't really get at my years at Cal. So I'm just really excited to just be rested, be at home, be able to sleep in my own bed, like, just, like, the little things, and just, like, being at an environment that just believes in our team and just supports

0: I think our crowd comes in already pretty fired up for us, and I think we just kind of just play off that. It's kind of like a back and forth, kind of like, I would say, like, dance kind of thing. Like, whenever we're feeling low, like, our crowd, you can just always feel our crowd. Like, they're always in the game. Like, I remember one game, I think we were losing, like, five or six runs, and we ended up coming back, and like our crowd didn't leave because they still believed in us. And so it's that support that you honestly like feel on the team, it really, or on the team and through the crowd, like it really does help. And I think our team feels that, and like when we're in a crowd, like they're just trying to fit into them, because the more we feel them, the more we feel supported. So
1: you're talking about the preparation that you guys do, that's something that Coach Lombardi was talking about as well, just like the debriefs that you guys have after losses, you can figure out how to just come back and stuff like that. What kind of confidence does that give you, you know, after you had a loss, after you had a tough moment, that you know that you're going to be able to bounce back because you guys, your process is so strong and you have that preparation and stuff like that?
0: And it's kind of like what you said, like, we just kind of lean into our process and lean into the things that, like, we know how to do. Like, I know how to hit the ball, I know how to feel the ball, I know how to throw the ball. It's just do the thing in the game. And obviously, like, preparation just makes things so much more easier in the game. And I think we just kind of just rely on that and not really focus on what the other team is doing, because at the end of the day, that doesn't matter. It matters what we do in response.
2: There you go. 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All right, 284-8571, your Lion Power Oregon Fuel Injection Hotline, brings us to our final break of this Wednesday. We'll be back with more.
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0: 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Some new stories to update over the past half hour or so. Not Curtis Delgado, I meant this. Sports Desk, brought to you by Frostburg Coors Light, called as the Rockies from the NFL. The Dolphins and Devon Achane have reached a big four-year, $64 million extension. Now the only running backs making more per year than the Dolphin RB are Saquon Barkley of Philly, Christian McCaffrey of the 49ers. NBA playoffs, good news for the Knicks. Forward OG Anunoby practiced today. They are very optimistic that hamstring injury has healed and he will be ready for game one of the Eastern Conference Finals. And Adam Silver said this 3-2-1 proposal, anti-tanking for the lottery, looks like it will go into effect. Gives the three worst teams a lower percentage of winning the lottery than the teams picking 4th to 10th in an effort to curb the need for clubs to be as bad as possible, which was obviously reaching epidemic proportions this year. Detroit having their way with Cleveland game 5 of that Western Conference semifinal. 8.5 to go in the half. 43-32 Pistons. End of one at Colorado in the NHL Stanley Cup playoff chase. Minnesota in a 3-1 hole is beating the crap out of the Rockies after 1-3-0 Wild. And of course, the PGA Championship begins tomorrow morning just outside of Philadelphia. And what else is happening? You remember Holly Winterburn? She spent a year with Oregon women's basketball. It was the season that got cut short by COVID when they were on their way to play for the national title. And then she returned to Europe, was playing professionally, was not drafted in the recent WNBA draft, but she was just signed to a developmental contract by the Portland Fire. All of our updates are brought to you by Frost Brewed Coors Light, cold as the Rockies. There's a story I meant to get to. The tournament, of course, tomorrow, one of the favorites will be Rory McIlroy. And he once was very anti-LIV. And then he was kind of like, all right, it's time to kind of work it out. And then once we've learned that the Saudis are pulling their blood money from LIV, and there will be a demise after this season. I like the fact that McIlroy came out and said, "I'm glad I was wrong." But anyway, fun talks today. Travis Buck of Oregon baseball, assistant coach. And tomorrow, we'll talk with Sam Marter, assistant coach for Oregon softball, as well as Aaron Fentress of the Oregonian. So have a lovely evening. Thanks for hanging. We're out. 95.3 The Score.
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8: 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Our talk and text line for you to join the show, 310-840-4910. We've had a bunch of callers and a bunch of texters tonight. So anything we've talked about, Wembanyama's dominant performance last night, do you think he's already taken over the NBA? Do you still give the T-Wolves any chance to win that series? 310-840-4910. We've talked a lot of baseball. We've talked a lot of football. How do you feel? Too many international games this year. There's nine of them on the NFL schedule. The big schedule released 23 hours from now. So you want to join in on that? 310-840-4910. And we've had a couple of callers that want to weigh in on the NBA draft and what their teams should do. You know, the lottery results 3 days ago, it's still fresh for some folks. The NBA draft just over a month away. So again, 310-840-4910. Quick programming note coming up in less than 20 minutes. We're going to talk to my guy, Anthony Gallo of WFAN. He's a host there. He's a digital producer for the afternoon show. Big Knicks fan. So we're going to talk some Knicks. He's also a Mets fan. So we could talk about the New York Mets and the disaster of a season they're having. And then, weirdly enough, he's a Broncos fan. And I still forget. I've known the guy for several years now, and I still don't know why the hell he's a Broncos fan, but he is a diehard Broncos fan. So they've had a rather quiet offseason outside of that Jalen Waddle trade. So I want to ask him about what he thinks about Bo Nix. So Anthony Gallo is going to join in about 15 minutes. And I got to be honest, I'm jealous of his voice. He's got one of the best voices I've ever heard. So that'll be a treat. And Gallo's, he's great. He's funny. Very funny. Great guy. So we'll get pumped up about the New York Knicks coming up next segment. But breaking news to start here this hour of the show. As of a short time ago, within the last hour here, the Dolphins, they have given their star running back, Devon Achane, a massive bag. Jordan Schultz was the first one to report it. I know Jordan, great guy. Glad that he dropped the scoop on the NFL opening night, which is likely to be Seahawks Patriots Super Bowl rematch on a Wednesday night to start the season. So shout out Jordan Schultz, reporting that the Dolphins are giving Devon Achane a 4-year contract extension for $68 million. That's $17 million a year, and it includes $32 million guaranteed. And so both the average annual value, the $17 million per year, and the $32 million guaranteed are a record for a running back coming off their rookie contract. And if you look at the scope of the top paid running backs in the NFL, only Saquon Barkley and Christian McCaffrey are currently making more per year now than Devon Achane. and nobody's making more on their total contract than Devon Achane. The highest other NFL contract right now is actually for Jeremiah Love. It's a rookie contract, and you have to pay, you know, it's pretty standard. It's a four-year deal, and it's basically just kind of based off the slot. It doesn't even matter about their position. Like, if you're a top four or five pick in the NFL draft now, you're getting the four-year contract, and you're getting over $50 million total. So that's what Jeremiah Love gets. So this blows the total money, blows it out of the water of anybody else. You know, outside of Jeremiah Love, it's then, what is it, Travis Etienne, who just got a four-year, $48 million contract this offseason from the Saints, which is the exact same contract as Josh Jacobs for the Packers. This is crazy. And only Saquon Barkley has more guaranteed money than Devon Achane. And I'll say this. Was this smart for the Miami Dolphins to do this? A team that's in a complete rebuild with a new head coach and a new GM and a new quarterback, and they're paying a ton of money for Tua Tagovailoa to not be on the team anymore. Was this the right move to pay a running back a ton of money? Yes. Yes, it was the right move. Yes, it is a smart move for the Miami Dolphins. Because as the NFL has changed drastically here in the last couple of years, if you have a running back that can also feature just as successfully as a wide receiver for you, they're not just a running back. And the NFL, we've gone through this kind of crazy pendulum swing here in the last couple of years. Right? About 3-4 years ago, nobody wanted to pay running backs. You don't pay running backs. They are expendable. We'd rather draft a seventh-round rookie like the Chiefs did with Isaiah Pacheco than pay a running back. The Giants didn't want to pay Saquon Barkley. He goes to the Eagles. They gladly paid him. The Titans, who were a terrible team, didn't want to pay Derrick Henry. The Ravens paid him a boatload of money. If you are not a running back away, you don't pay running backs big money. Only now the teams in the last couple of years that were running backs away. The Eagles, Saquon Barkley won them a Super Bowl. The Ravens, Derrick Henry's been amazing. It's not his fault that they haven't won in the playoffs. Christian McCaffrey with the 49ers. He's helped gotten them to a Super Bowl, and he is, again, not just a running back. The guy catches like 7 or 8 balls for 60 yards every single game. Now it's not only just teams that are a running back away that pay their running backs, but it's these running backs that also are so damn good that they can play every down and they can catch passes like Jahmyr Gibbs, like Bijan Robinson, like Christian McCaffrey, like Breece Hall, who the Jets just gave a big contract to as well. Those are the running backs you pay, no matter what position you're in. If I'm an NFL GM and I have a bad team, I'm taking over the Dolphins. I'm John Eric Sullivan, who just took over the Dolphins. I think they've played their cards right here. I think this is a smart decision. And there's a lot of folks that will say, wow, you just gutted your roster and you're going to pay a running back all this money, $17 million. Devon Achane is not just a running back. He's not. Here's the last 3 years for Devon Achane in Miami. 544 carries, 3,057 rushing yards. So he's a damn good running back just on his own, right? That's 5.6 yards per carry. Last year, Devon Achane had 1,350 yards. That was fifth most in the NFL. 1,350 rushing yards for a terrible Dolphins team. It was him and Jalen Waddle were the only weapons. And he still had more rushing yards than Kyren Williams, Jahmyr Gibbs, Christian McCaffrey, Saquon Barkley, DeAndre Swift. Yeah, Kenneth Walker. And all those guys played every game. They played every game, and Devon Achane had more rushing yards than them. And for his career, he averages 5.6 yards per carry. On top of that, in 3 years in Miami, 172 catches, 1,277 receiving yards, 35 total touchdowns. And his rookie year, he wasn't much of a pass catcher. His last 2 years alone, he's got 145 catches in 33 games. That's 4.5 catches per game for a running back. And in the last 2 years, he's got nearly 1,100 receiving yards. You divide that by 33 games, that's 33 receiving yards per game. He is not just a running back. He is a pass-catching threat. And when you have somebody as dynamic as that, I don't care how good or bad you are, you pay him. You pay him. This is a smart move for the Dolphins. 310-840-4910. Because there was a lot of trade talks. There was a lot of rumors. Oh, the Dolphins should just trade Devon Achane. They might as well gut the whole roster. No. No, there are certain players that are just too good. You don't just let them go. You don't just trade them because they are very difficult to try to replicate. And you could say whatever you want about the Dolphins and what position they're in. Well, they're just tanking anyway. They're not. What's the point of having him paying them all that money? You're not going to be good in the next 2 years anyway. One, it's likely, but it's not a guarantee. And two, he's 24 years old. Devon Achane is 24 years old. He came into the NFL at 21. He's 24 years old. He was banged up in his rookie season, and he only played 11 games. But in the last 2 years, for somebody to have his usage, over 200 carries each of the last 2 years, over 80 targets each of the last 2 years, over 67 catches each of the last 2 years, he's missed one game. One. And you know what game that was? It was the last game of this past season. So he essentially has not missed a game in 2 years. That's the epitome of durability. That is the epitome of a franchise player. And Devon Achane at only 5'9", 188 pounds, you just don't see too many like Devon Achane. I remember when he burst onto the scene a couple of years ago in his rookie year. And at the time, forgive me here, sometimes my brain doesn't work as it should, doesn't fire on all cylinders. That was the year they had Raheem Mostert. And Raheem Mostert was still, it was a 1,000-yard rusher that year. And he ran for 1,000 yards only 15 games. And then all of a sudden, they got Devon Achane. And that was the year that their offense was absolutely unstoppable with Tua Tagovailoa throwing for nearly 5,000 yards. And they had Tyreek Hill at 1,800 receiving yards. They had Jalen Waddle, 1,000 receiving yards. And then all of a sudden, they got this other guy, Devon Achane. Achane, how do we say his name? We don't know. Nobody knows. Oh, it's Achane. He was 21. He's a lightning bolt. He's a great pass catcher. He's a three-down running back. You have that. I don't care how good or bad you're supposed to be. You pay him. So this was the right move for the Dolphins. And you know what? I think this is the latest pendulum swing as we move the other direction here where running backs are getting paid big extensions. And I honestly think running backs should start that running backs that are either like Saquon Barkley and Derrick Henry, where they're just the best runners in football. And, you don't need their pass catching ability, even though both of those guys, they do it all. Saquon and Derrick Henry, not to the effect that McCaffrey and Jahmyr Gibbs do it and Bijan Robinson, but still pretty damn good if you need them to catch a pass on third down. But the pass catching running backs, the Jahmyr Gibbs, the Bijan Robinsons, the Devon Achanes now. These guys need to start getting over $20 million a year. Considering wide receivers and edge rushers are getting over $40 million a year, close to $45 million a year now, you're telling me that somebody as impactful as Christian McCaffrey, somebody as impactful as Bijan Robinson, somebody as impactful as Jahmyr Gibbs don't deserve at least half of what a Justin Jefferson or a Ja'Marr Chase get? Considering their usage is higher? I mean, are you kidding me? Are you kidding me? And a couple of years ago, you know what? I was the guy that was on the fence. I was the guy that was like, yeah, well, it doesn't make a lot of sense when you can get a seventh-round rookie running back that can have an impact like Isaiah Pacheco. I think, honestly, we got a 2 or 3 year sample size where you had a couple of young rookie running backs or, expendable running backs that you can get in the fifth or sixth round. I think those are just really damn good draft picks by some GMs. And I think the Jeremiah Loves that now just got drafted at third overall, we might see a lot more of that. We might see a lot more of that. And I still don't like the Raiders taking Ashton Jeanty last year at sixth overall, because so far Ashton Jeanty, at least in college, and so far in his rookie year, didn't prove to be a big pass-catching threat. Jeremiah Love is. And as the NFL and offense continues to change more and more, where it's harder to throw the ball down the field, you need a running back to be a good pass catcher. You need a running back to do more than just run the football effectively. This position is going to become more and more valuable. And I think, honestly, guys like Jahmyr Gibbs, guys like Bijan Robinson, their next contract extensions, because I don't think either of them have gotten them yet, right? If I'm not mistaken. I think Jahmyr Gibbs is still on his rookie deal. He is. And Bijan Robinson is still on his rookie deal. Those guys need to get $30 million a year.
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10: Hello, everybody, and welcome in to Eugene Emeralds Baseball here on 95.3 The Score. Getting ready now for game number 2 of 6 here this week as the Emeralds on the road here tonight at Giza Stadium. It's going to be an interesting night here at the ballpark, to put it lightly. It has been windy all day long. According here to the Tri-City Airport, the strongest wind gust recorded so far today has been 55 miles an hour. It's right around 20 here at the ballpark as things currently stand, although the gusts expected potentially anywhere from 35 to 45 here. So, going to be interesting when you put the ball in play, even if it might be looking like a routine out or a routine hit. Who knows? Your guess is going to be as good as mine here today for game 2 now of this series. Open things up here yesterday with a fantastic showing here for your Emeralds. The Dust Devils actually got the scoring started in yesterday's game. A 2-out solo home run from Jake Monroe made it 1-0 Dust Devils. Then in the home half of inning number 1, Eugene then tied things up in the top of the second with an RBI base knock from Lizbel Diaz, who is back in the Emeralds lineup here once again today. A leadoff shot then from Juan Flores made it 2-1 Tri-City, their second and, well, their final lead of the game here last night. A couple of big frames, to put it lightly, here for Eugene. In the third, it was a leadoff knock from Gavin Keelan and Jacob Christian with a 2-run homer to give the Emeralds that 1-run lead right back. Scoreless in the fourth for the two teams, and it was in the top of inning number 5. This Emeralds offense sent a grand total of 12, count them 12, hitters here to the plate. Jan

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2: Welcome you back into Eugene Emeralds Baseball here on 95.3 The Score. Just about 7 or 8 minutes away here tonight from first pitch at Giza Stadium. Time now to look at tonight's starting lineups, which as always are brought to you by Wild Roots, a local favorite for spirits, wine, and cocktails made with real fruit. 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

0: Responsibly. First up here tonight on the side for the Tri-City Dust Devils, Caleb Bartolero set to lead things off here with Gage Harrelson and Jake Monroe, the top three once again now for Tri-City. Matt Cootney, Juan Flores, and Anthony School round out the middle three with Ryan Nicholson, Capri Ortiz, and then the bullpen arm used here yesterday, a position player who closed things out over the final inning and two-thirds. He gets rewarded with a chance in the lineup here today. Johan Macias now batting ninth and getting the start over at second base. And it'll be a familiar name as well. Houston Harding on the mound here tonight for the Tri-City Dust Devils, someone Eugene has faced off against in 22, 23, and in 2024. He's now getting ready to make his 2026 high-A debut here tonight with the Dust Devils. Then on the side for Eugene, Trevor Cohen, Dakota Jordan, and Gavin Keelan batting 1, 2, and 3. Jacob Christian as tonight's cleanup hitter once again, trying to follow up that home run performance he had here yesterday. Jan Sell set to bat 5th with a returning name now here for the first time in this 2026 season. It is Giancarlo Cio batting 6th here tonight. Of course, a familiar name in that second half run for your Emeralds, getting the start today over at second base. 7-8-9 of Lisbel Diaz, Xander Darby, and O'Neal Perez. Perez going to be tonight's DH as well, his first game action here of the week, and it'll be the lefty Tyler Switalski on the mound here today for Eugene, trying to follow up and get back in the win column here after suffering his first loss of the season back on May 7th, went 3 2/3, 6 hits, and 3 earned runs. Did strike out 5 against Vancouver, but that was one of 2 games last week where the Canadians were able to rattle off a couple of wins in a row for the first time against this Emeralds team. Of course, Tyler, though, had started the year so strong. He was honestly right in line with Charlie McDaniel, who ended up winning Northwest League Pitcher of the Month back in April. His first 3 outings of the year, 11-plus innings of work, he had given up a total of 4 hits and had struck out a total of 22 batters while allowing just 5 walks as well. So excited to see what he can do now. Just trying to settle things back down. 3 scoreless outings to start, and the next 3 respectively gave up 2 earned, 5 earned, and 3 earned as well for Tyler. Well, checking in now here on the first half standings coming into today. Eugene still sitting atop with a wider margin than they entered here yesterday. 26-8. They now have an 8-game lead after the Everett Aqua Sox and Tri-City Dust Devils, the 2 teams that were tied for second, both suffered losses here yesterday. Of course, Tri-City, it was by the hands of Eugene, and for Everett, a game that they led at one point in Vancouver, a series opener. They led 5-0 in that contest, but 5 unanswered runs forced extra innings before a walk-off base hit on the side for Vancouver gave them that 6-5 win. Those aforementioned Seas and Spokane tied for 4th at 14-20, 12 games behind Eugene, and last place rounding things out now, 10 games below 500 is the in-state rival, the Hillsboro Hops, sitting 14 games behind Eugene. Yesterday was the first game after the halfway point here of the first half, so game number 35 here tonight, meaning including tonight, just 31 games still remaining here. So not quite magic number territory just yet for Eugene, but the more wins and the more ground they keep making up here, especially every win today just pushes Tri-City lower and lower, coupled if Vancouver has a good week as well against those Everett Aqua Sox. The other games in the Northwest League, this will be the first pitch here tonight at 6:30, Spokane on the road at Hillsboro. First pitch at 6:35 with the Everett Aqua Sox, again, over in Vancouver, our good friends north of the border, at 7:05 for that first pitch over at Rogers Field. So we'll keep you updated on those games as we go here today. And of course, if you missed that first part of the pregame show, a very, very, very windy day here today in Pasco, Washington. It has been a wind advisory all day long. I was just checking what the weather app was showing me here. Right now, it's about 20 miles an hour of wind. Again, gusts expected all the way from 30 to 40 miles an hour here today. So we've had a couple of windy games here in my couple of years here with the Emeralds, although this one definitely seems like it is going to be the strongest here that we've had so far in the past couple of years. And, you know, maybe it helps one side, maybe it doesn't, maybe it evens out, who knows. But it's baseball, you got to keep playing. And of course, as well, if there's any actual true Dust Devils here today, which happens at this ballpark very, very frequently, you'll get these giant sort of Dust Devils that pop up anywhere in the outfield or by home as well. And they will definitely make a mess out there, so they will occasionally stop the game just for a couple of minutes just to let it pass. Well, for Eugene here today as well, it was a last-minute lineup change for the Emeralds. Carlos Gutierrez was originally slated to hit in the leadoff spot here today, but he gets late scratch, so Trevor Cohen, who we saw as the leadoff man yesterday, he slides back into the lineup after he was supposed to have a day off. And of course, for Trevor, you know he wants a couple of base hits here. 17 runs, 21 hits. Trevor was the only player who did not record a base hit in yesterday's game, although still very, very productive through his seven at-bats. Did draw a walk as well as hitting a sac fly RBI, part of that nine-run fifth inning here yesterday for your Emeralds. So excited to see what Trevor can do. He slides out to right field. Lisbel Diaz, who was originally slated to be the starter out in right, he now moves over to left field as well. The rest of the lineup, though, is staying the same here for Eugene. Again, a 1-0 series lead now for Eugene. They have won every single series opener now. That's a 7-0 record so far through the first seven series. And of course, if you're going to want to win seven consecutive series, it doesn't hurt to win that first game, as Eugene actually trailed in a series for the first time all season last week at home over at PK Park against those Vancouver Canadiens. Same thing for Wednesday as well. Thinking, all right, well, what's their record here on Wednesdays as well? What if I told you Eugene now enters this one with a perfect 4-0 record on Wednesdays. Of course, not a ton of Wednesday games so far this year. The series and season opened up on a Friday, and then last week at PK Park. Also had that weird week where they started the series on Monday, got a day off on Tuesday and Wednesday before closing out the series with five games in four nights for your Emeralds. It's a whole lot of road games now here to really close things out in the first half in particular. Three of the next four series, including this one here, on the road. Next week, the lone homestand during that four-week stretch for Eugene. They'll be hosting the Hillsboro Hops already now for the second time this season before Eugene hits the road for a two-weeker. You have a two-week homestand, and well, it means at some point you are unfortunately going to have to leave town for a couple of weeks as well. So next week, or rather 2 weeks from now, a pretty big couple of series with six games to start over in Vancouver and then six games to close things out against Everett. Well, the starting lineup's now just officially getting announced. Here are the two teams getting ready to take the field. So we'll step aside, take our final commercial break here of our pregame show, and when we are back, it'll be Trevor Cohen set to get things going. 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
0: Welcoming you back into Eugene Emeralds Baseball here on 95.3 The Score. Just a minute or two away now from first pitch here tonight for Tri-City, taking on Eugene again for game two of six here this week in a very, very crucial first half series for the two clubs. Houston Harding on the mound here today for the Dust Devils. A 6'1", 230-pound lefty, 27 years old. Originally played his college ball over at Mississippi State, part of that team that actually won the College World Series in that 2021 season. For Harding, his first start of the year here for the Dust Devils, although definitely not his first appearance overall here at Giza Stadium. He has actually made a ton of starts and appearances against Eugene throughout his career. Spent time here with the Dust Devils in 22, 23, and 24. But this Dust Devils team right now has been absolutely ravished by injuries, especially in the bullpen and in their starting rotation. So he makes his way here after making a ton of appearances already this season in Double and Triple A. Lefty-lefty now matchup to get us rolling. Trevor Cohen as the leadoff man. Lefty-lefty now here to start as the first pitch to Cohen down the third baseline. That one is a foul ball. So it's a 6:33 p.m. first pitch. 64 degrees. The wind right now showing 18 miles an hour. Blown foul pole to foul pole, right to left. Pitch number two now here to Cohen. Fouls that one off once again. Very quickly now down, nothing and two. So for Harding, a couple of appearances in Double-A. Just four innings, though, before making his way up to Triple-A. Seven outings at the Triple-A level. One start, six out of the bullpen. 0-2 to Cohen, up and in for a ball. 13 and a third innings of work for him with a 10-1-3 ERA. Again, that's up in Triple-A. Gets the call here and a spot start here tonight. Next pitch from Cohen. That one's out to left and down for a base hit. Left fielder Caleb kind of was waiting for that ball to come to him. And again, the wind's such a factor. Had to move a couple steps to his right to avoid having that one roll past him. So it's a leadoff knock for Trevor Cohen. Good to see him get in the hit column for the first time here this week. 21 hits in yesterday's game. Cohen 0-for-5 with a walk and a sac fly RBI. Well, now Dakota Jordan's turn. Back-to-back games with three base hits here for Dakota. Pitch on its way. Up and out for a ball. Well, I was mentioning that Houston Harding had faced off against Eugene throughout his career. Obviously, not against any of these guys here on this Ems lineup. No one from that 24 campaign still here with the Ems. As Dakota Jordan now hits it well out to right. Drifting over is Anthony School. That ball continuing to carry in the wind. And he makes the catch for the out. Well, how weird of a swing is that? That ball about 20 feet in from the warning track. 30-degree launch angle, 101.4 on a routine pop out. Again, the wind going to be doing all sorts of things here today. Anything off the bat, normally think might be a hit. You never really know, and vice versa. Lefty-lefty now to Gavin Keelan. 1-for-5 day yesterday. A couple of runs as well, as he doesn't chase on a slider. Ball one. So for Harding, 10 outings against Eugene in his career. Three of them as starts with a 2-0 record against Eugene. As a pickoff move over to first, but Cohen back in time safely. A career 3.21 ERA against Eugene with a 1.15 whip. Most of those runs and most of those hits as well coming in that 2022 season where they really, really got to him. As Keelan, strike one. Then in 23 and 24, he found his mojo. Put together a couple of good years. One ball, one strike now. Here to the Tennessee Volunteer. Cohen with the lead. That pitch too far outside. Again on a slider for ball two. Leadoff single and a pop out from Dakota Jordan. Game two here this week between Eugene and the Dust Devils. Cohen this year, team leader in stolen bases with 13. Got the double digits rather quickly this year. Has a pitch up and out. Three balls and a strike now to Keelan. But Cohen definitely has not been overly aggressive on the base path. And, well, I mean, the way this M's team is hitting, they just don't want to give free outs to teams right now. As a 3-1 to Gavin, swing and a miss. Rising fastball for strike number two. Gavin carrying all sorts of streaks coming into this day. 9 straight games reaching base, 7 straight games with a hit, and 2 straight games with a run. Full count now with 1 out and 1 on. Payoff. Runner goes. The pitch just fouls it off and remains alive here at the plate. Cohen, your Northwest League hitter of the week last week at home, following up a 10-for-18 performance against Vancouver. Now ready for pitch number 7. Another 3-2. And another foul ball. So Keelan in a great battle here right now. So far here in the month of May, hitting .410 through the first 10 games, 2 homers, and leads the league as well with 14 runs driven home. The 8th pitch now of the at-bat. 3-2 once again. This time the runner goes, but it's a foul ball. I was talking yesterday about how Tri-City just depleted with some pitchers in their bullpen right now. So for Eugene, just fouling off a ton of pitches, really trying to rack up the pitch count here. It was 12-4 when they brought the position player in with 1 out in the 8th. As another one to Gavin, another foul ball. Obviously, you might be thinking, well, 8 runs doesn't necessarily seem like the spot you want to bring a guy in. But the issue then becomes, if they have to burn through another couple arms, then they get in a spot today. It's close late. They might just not have anyone available. Another long AB here. Another 3-2. This time misses low. Ball 4. What an at-bat from Gavin Keelan. As he draws a walk. Well, for Gavin now here, in his 11th game played in the month of May, he has only struck out twice so far through 44 plate appearances, just continuing to cut those strikeout numbers down. So 2 on with 1 out for Jacob Christian. Had a 2-run homer here to give Eugene a 3-2 lead. Cohen at second, Keelan at first. Pitch now to Christian, offered at and missed. A swinging strike number 1. Well, Christian right now hitting .407 through the first 9 games here in Eugene. 2 homers, 4 doubles, and 10 RBIs. Now another swinging strike. Good looking changeup there from Harding. 0-2. Mionsell on deck. Leadoff single and a 10-pitch walk to Gavin Keelan. Has not struck out since the Spokane series now. O2 pitch, as instead he will step off and look back the runner over at second. No throw down. Again, just to go back to Gavin, the last time he struck out, 7 games ago, back on May 3rd. Pitcher now ready here in Harding. 0-2. Fouls that one off, up and out of play. Count still remaining at nothing and 2. Again, this is what you want for Eugene. Pitch count now approaching 20 here already in the first for Harding. That last one actually was pitch number 20. He's trying to find the put away. Some speedy base runners here for the M's. 0-2 misses too far out. On his slider, couldn't locate. 1-2. Well, Jacob Christian, a former fifth rounder out of San Diego, of course, big contributor to close things out. Part of that 49-17 second half run here for the M's. Has another 1-2. Holds back on the breaking ball. Count evens. A 4-pitch single to Trevor Cohen. 2-pitch pop outs to Dakota Jordan before Gavin Keelan drew a 10-pitch walk. Now a 2-ball, 2-strike count. Already the 6th pitch of this at-bat. Lefty Harding trying to put up a 0 here in the first. Eugene held scoreless in yesterday's game in the first. 2-2. Full count. 3 balls and 2 strikes now here to Christian. Top of the first, 0-0. Cohen at second, Keelan at first. Seventh pitch of the at-bat. Misses low, ball four. Couple of incredible at-bats here, back-to-back for Eugene. Christian fell behind 0-2, fouled off the third pitch, and then four straight misses. Just like that now, the bases are juiced for the M's. Well, Yansel is up to bat now here for Eugene. Was 1-for-15 in his first four games here of the season after getting activated off the IL. Yesterday, four hits. Also had two hits in a single inning. Pitch on the way. That could be a two ball. Six, underhand four, back over to three and in time. Escapes the bases loaded jam. First pitch swinging there. We'll bring this inning to an end. We'll make our way now to the home half of inning number one. Tyler Swatowski on the mound for your M's. 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
0: Welcoming you back into Eugene Emeralds baseball here on 95.3 The Score. Kayla Bartolero set to lead things off here on the side for the Dust Devils. Tyler Swatowski on the mound now, making officially his sixth start of the year. First pitch on its way. Strike one called at the knees on a four-seam fastball. 1-1 record this year for Tyler. 26 in a third innings. 36 punch-outs to just 9 walks. As Caleb jumps out of the way, one ball and one strike. Gage Harrelson on deck. Jake Monroe set to follow things up here. Dangerous top of the order here once again for Tri-City. Fastball, same spot, 1-2. Well, let's talk about it in the pregame show here today. Swatowski, three straight scoreless outings to start since then. As the two-strike pitch barely misses. Count evens. Two runs against the Hops, five against Spokane, and then three last week against the Seas. His first loss of the year has a 2-2. Chopper on the ground over to the pitcher. Probably no play at first and no play indeed. Swatowski will just have to eat that one for the infield leadoff. Swinging, bunt single. And Walker Martin, the third baseman, was playing back there. Definitely rightfully so down the line. Just didn't want to let anything past him. That ball hit in the perfect part of no man's land. So Gage Harrelson, his first action here this year against Eugene, former 2025 16th rounder out of Florida State. He squares to bunt, pulls it back, doesn't matter. Strike one. Game number 18 this year for Gage, hitting .239 with 11 base hits. Four ribbies, nine runs, 10 walks, couple stolen bases. Still looking for his first professional home run of his career. Third baseman Martin playing in the next pitch. Doesn't chase on a slider. Well, Xander Darby, the third baseman playing in. Jacob Christian, the first baseman, holding on Caleb at first. Middle infielders Giancarlo Cio and Gavin Keelan with Yoansel Villarroel behind the plate. Another squared bunt attempt, another beauty over down the third base line. Yoansel fires it to first and in time somehow, some way. Although it looks like Darby and Yoansel kind of took a tumble into each other. But they both jump up. That's one part of the wind I didn't even think of coming into today. You have these strong wind gusts. I was talking to the Emerald's player development associate earlier, Michael McAvin. I mean, he was 10 feet away. Couldn't hear him. It's hard to hear out there on the field with these big gusts of wind. So Caleb now stands at second, one out here in the bottom of the first. Pitch now to Monroe. Misses low. Ball one. Jake Monroe, 1-for-3 day yesterday. He was one of four solo home runs for the Dust Devils. A walk and a strikeout as well. Or a fourth rounder out of Louisville. Next pitch hit foul. Matt Kootenay, the cleanup man on deck. Juan Flores to follow. In the outfield here tonight as well for the M's. Lizbel Diaz in left, Dakota Jordan in center, and Trevor Cohen out in right. Defensive look here today for the M's. Pitch low, ball two. Last one officially a sack bunt on the play for Harrelson. Well, the Dust Devils here last night, 0-for-3 with runners in scoring position. Again, all four of their runs come in on home runs. Five hits outside of those four homers netted them nothing. Three balls and a strike here from Tyler. Leadoff man over at second. Next pitch on the ground hit over to short and past the glove of Gavin Keelan. The runner now will be waved. Diaz collects, throws in from left, but not in time. Sack fly, RBI for Jake Monroe, and once again, for the second straight day, the Tri-City Dust Devils lead 1-0 here in the first. It's back-to-back games with a first-inning RBI now for Monroe. His home run in yesterday's game was the first of the contest. It's now Matt Kootenay up to bat, following up a 1-for-4 day here at the plate. Well, Kootenay right now carries one of the longest active streaks here in the Northwest League. 20 straight games for Matt Kootenay where he has reached base safely at least once. As a strike called to him. Luke Stevenson, the catcher, former first rounder for the Seattle Mariners, has the longest streak this year at 21 straight games. So he has a chance to tie it here in tonight's contest as he hits it foul 0-2. Stevenson's streak, though, did come to an end at 21. It is not an active streak right now. He has a base hit in his last two and a strikeout in his last seven. 1-0 Dust Devils here. Bottom of the first. Jake Monroe gets his lead over at first. Christian holding him on as the pitch. Skies it high here on the infield. This is when you got to wait to see it go in the glove. Darby continues moving over to his right and finally makes the catch in foul territory for out number two. Well, that one just kind of kept on carrying like we've seen so many times already. That'll bring us now to catcher Juan Flores, batting fifth tonight. Leadoff solo homer in the second inning yesterday for Flores. Another righty-handed hitter. Sends it down the third baseline, out of play. 20th-ranked Angels prospect right now for Flores. Juan right now, just 20 years old. Runner at first with the lead. The next pitch to Flores. That one slices out to right towards Trevor Cohen, drifting down the line. Foul territory, lunges, makes the catch. and this inning has come to an end. Leadoff single and a...
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4: Top of inning number two, Giancarlo Cio set to lead things off here for the first time in this 2026 season, rocking an M's uniform here for Cio. Of course, Cio, very similar, coming up right around the same time as Jacob Christian here last year, part of that tail end of the second half and into that postseason run for the M's as the pitch hit foul. Well, last year, 28 games in the regular season with Eugene, hit .279. Three homers, 17 RBIs, put together over the course of a full season. Such a great year. Hit .304 in 118 games. Now faces a two-strike count. So 90 games down in San Jose. Now an 0-2. Ground ball and off the foot of the pitcher. Hustling over his floor as the catcher, not going to get there in time. That is an infield knock for Cio. Game tying run now is aboard here to start things off in the second. That's a great way to start here. Your first game in 2026 with Eugene. Had a handful of plate appearances down in the ACL level, just getting ramped up to speed. Activated and available in yesterday's game, although we didn't see him off the bench. Now making his first start here for Eugene. He now stands at first. Three stolen bases in 28 games with the M's, but had 18 in total last year. As the pitch up and in for a ball to Eugene's left fielder, Lizbel Diaz. RBI base knock to tie up the game early for Diaz. Ended the game yesterday. Two hits, a double, three runs driven home. As another pitch too tall. Two balls and no strikes. Four straight games with a hit and a run now for Diaz. Batting seventh here today. Has a 2-0 hard ground ball. That one hits the pitcher again. This time bounces over in foul territory on the third base side. No play. He is taking a beating out there right now on the mound. First his foot. That last one I couldn't quite tell where it got him. Might be pointing at his arm. I mean, you'll see the occasional deflection hit, but two in a row. Xander Darby now looking to drive one. That last one as well from Diaz. 110.3 off the bat. That is a screamer to wear out there on the mound. Tying run here at second and Cio. Go ahead running first at Diaz. Top of the second. 1-0 Dust Devils. Pitch now to Darby on a line out to left. Hustling over. Diving and not able to get there is Caleb. That ball will get past him and roll all the way to the wall. Cio will score. Diaz gets the wave. Darby now going for three. The throw hits the cutoff man and in and out of the glove. It's an RBI triple for Xander Darby. His first of the year. One swing. It is 2-1 Eugene. Xander Darby showing off the wheels out there on the base path. That is awesome to see. So two runs home, two hits off the pitcher. That one slicing out to left. Three straight hits now for Eugene.

0: for the Emeralds, they were 5 out of 6 teams in triples. Had just 3 this year as the first pitch to O'Neill Perez is hit foul. Only the Hops had less. They had 2 with that last triple. Eugene now moves into a tie for 4th. The Dust Devils also have 4 themselves. 0-1 to Oney. 1-1. Lead off single from Cio and Diaz. Darby with an RBI triple. Lefty righty. That one hit pretty well. Out to left. But right at the left fielder, Caleb. He makes the catch. Darby will come home to tag the throw. Not going to be in time. Sac fly RBI for O'Neill Perez. His 7th RBI in his 13th game played. And it's a 3 spot here in the second. They now lead 3-1. Well, Eugene, they are always so good at taking advantage of those opportunities when they get guys in scoring position. Here yesterday, they went 10 for 20 in those spots. As the lineup flips to the top, leadoff man Trevor Cohen. 24 pitches in the first inning for Hardy. A lot of early swings here. Now up to 36 pitches as he misses again to Cohen. 2-0. Well, Trevor led off the game with a base knock. Eugene got the bases loaded, but weren't able to capitalize as he gets a strike called right at the bottom part of the zone. So now already the second time through the order, 5th batter of the frame with 1 out and nobody on. 2-1. 3 balls and a strike now from Houston Harding. As a 3-ball, 1-strike pitch inside, ball 4. Trevor Cohen now has successfully reached base twice as he officially now has as many walks as strikeouts this year. 24 walks to 24 Ks. That one, a 5-pitch walk, is a 1-out base runner now for Dakota Jordan. Well, he got really affected by the win his first AB. 30-degree launch angle, 101.4. It was a routine pop out. 3-1, first pitch, runner goes. This one on the ground over to short, but no chance for a 2-ball as the throw over to first will be in time. Ortiz to Kootenay as Cohen now stands in scoring position at second for Gavin Keelan. Well, Keelan worked, I think you can argue, his best at-bat of the year. Now, granted, he has a walk-off homer, a couple of other big-time home runs this year, but fell behind in the count and worked himself into a 10-pitch walk. That's just the second time it's happened this year for Eugene. As the first pitch slices out to left. Hustling over is Caleb. Foul territory down the line. He reaches out. Not able to make it. Crashing down as well. But he pops right back up. A very eventful strike number 1. Trevor Cohen was the only other M's hitter with a 10-pitch walk this year. It was exactly 10. In a bases-loaded 2-out spot. Eugene was trailing in that game. 5-4 against Spokane. First 3 batters were walked, 2 straight strikeouts before Cohen drew a 10-pitch walk to tie it up. And then back-to-back walks then to Dakota Jordan. Gavin Keelan gave Eugene a 7-5 win a couple weeks ago at PK Park. 26-8 this year for Eugene, 18-16 for Tri-City. Top of the second, 3-1 lead. Misses upstairs for a ball now to Gavin Keelan. 1-ball. And 1-strike. This is game number 35 here of the first half. As the next pitch pushes it foul, up and out of play, over on the third base side in foul territory. Two games remaining here in the first half, including tonight. Lefty is set. Runner gets his lead. 2-strike pitch to Gavin. Hits softly up the middle. The second baseman ranges over. Throw across his body in time. A 4-3 ground out will bring this inning to a close. Back-to-back singles to start things off. An RBI triple from Xander Darby and a sac fly RBI from O'Neill Perez. We'll make our way to the bottom of the second. Ems with a 3-1 lead. 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
0: 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Bottom of the second, first pitch from Tyler Spitalski to Anthony School, strike called. Well, Anthony School now four home runs in his last 3 days. He is tied, though, for the longest active home run streak in the Northwest League as the 0-1 dribbled foul. There's only been two hitters all year with three straight games with a home run. School has the active streak right now. Jacob Hinterleiter as well for Spokane on an active three-game home run streak for the Indians as the 0-2 just a bit too far out for ball one. So we'll keep a close eye if School goes yard here today or not, as well as Jacob for Spokane. Two-strike pitch, swing and a miss. Too far out in front of a slider as he goes down in that strikeout number one tonight for Tyler Spitalski. Hillsboro leading 1-0, bottom of the second over at their new ballpark. Ballpark that Eugene won't actually be back in until August. 7.05 p.m. first pitch in Vancouver. They are hosting the Everett Aqua Sox. First pitch misses up and in. Ryan Nicholson, tonight's designated hitter up to bat, former 2024 10th rounder out of Kentucky. He was one of four solo blasts yesterday. Pitch misses again, so now down in the count quickly here to tonight's DH. Five doubles, two homers this year for him as he sends one way too far out of play for a foul ball. Hitting 235 this year. A 313 on base as he hits a slow dribbler up the first baseline. Well, Tyler Spitalski, a leadoff single sack bunt for the first out of the first before Jake Monroe with an RBI single, but got a couple of pop outs to end the frame. Another two strike pitch, another ground ball, this time right into the glove of Jacob Christian. Hand up to the pitcher. He'll run over and touch first himself for out number two. Two up and two gone for Capri Ortiz. Well, for 4 day for him here yesterday. Well, obviously was mentioning about how depleted this Tri-City bullpen has been. The Emeralds as well. Also suffered a couple of injuries, a couple of guys moving up, of course. As the first pitch to Ortiz, ball one. Emeralds put up a great graphic here today. Zane Zielinski, Ben Peterson, Ty Hanschy, all officially up in double A as the next pitch now hit pretty well out to left center field. Hustling over his left fielder, Diaz, in the gap, and he makes the catch. Again, we're waiting to make sure every time that they catch it with how strong this wind has been. 1-2-3 inning here for Tyler Spitalski. To the third we go. Ends lead 3-1. 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
0: Welcome you back into Eugene Emeralds baseball here on 95.3 The Score. 4-5-6, Jacob Christian set to get things rolling here against Harding. Back out for a third inning now. 3-1 Eugene, top of the third. First pitch on the ground, third base side and foul. Well, if you're thirsty, Eugene's own South Fork Coffee and Water has been delivering bottled water to homes and businesses for 25 years. South Fork Coffee and Water, we're proud to be locally owned and operated. 7-pitch walk for Jacob Christian, his first time up. Fell behind 0-2, fouled off the third pitch before four straight misses as he offers that and misses on a pitch too low. First strike number two. All three runs coming in the second inning here tonight for the M's as Christian now gets jammed. Hits a slow roller over to second. Throw over to the first baseman, Matt Kootenay, in time, going 4-3 on the ground out. Lots of first action we have seen from Johan Macias here tonight. Again, he took over in the eighth inning on the mound, pitched the final inning and two-thirds, gave up three earned. Yonsell now via Royal up to bat. Had the bases loaded in the first as the first pitch hit foul. Over to the first baseman, Matt Kootenay, in time, going 4-3 on the ground out. Lots of first action we have seen from Johan Macias here tonight. Again, he took over in the eighth inning on the mound, pitched the final inning and two-thirds, gave up three earned. Yonsell now via Royal up to bat. Had the bases loaded in the first as the first pitch hit foul. Bases loaded, one out after Gavin Keelan and Jacob Christian drew a couple of grind-it-down type of walks. 10-pitch walk to Keelan, 7-pitch walk to Christian, but first pitch swinging is Yonsell. Hit into a 6-4-3 ground out as he now pops one high in the air over to first. The wind not really blowing too strong right now as Kootenay puts his hand out. Gives way, though, to Macias, who makes the catch. Two gone rather quickly here in the frame. This is exactly the inning Harding was hoping for here. 24 pitches in the first, 20 in the second. Just a 5-pitch inning so far for the first two outs. Giancarlo Cio up to bat. Fell behind 0-2, hit a single off the pitcher's foot. Now he swings and misses at the first one he sees, 0-1. Eventually came home to score in that RBI triple from Xander Darby. Obviously so excited to see the addition of CO back here in Eugene.

obviously, having guys like Zane Zielinski go up to double A is, man, oh, man, strike two. Zane, of course, 110-plus games here as an Emerald. All of last season with Eugene. Now you get a big addition here. Zane goes up. CO now moves into the infield spot as he swings and misses. Strike three, 1-2-3. Third inning here for the Emeralds. A grand total of 8 pitches as well for Houston Harding. Home half of the third we go. Ems lead by 2. 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
3: Welcome you back into Eugene Emeralds baseball. Bottom of the third, 9-1-2 due up. Johan Macias set to get things going. First pitch from Tyler. Hit foul territory, first base side. Hustling over Christian. He'll wait and make the catch in time. One pitch and one out. That is now officially six batters retired in a row here from Tyler Smitalski. Again, after two of the first three reached on singles, including an RBI, six gone in a row. He has thrown us a grand total of 30 pitches through two and a third. One strikeout, one run on two hits. Pitch barely misses, low one in now to the leadoff man, Caleb. Three runs, four hits, and no errors here for Eugene. As it's a ball and a strike. Well, the Giants and the Dodgers here today. First pitch just a couple minutes ago here, 7:05. Shohei Ohtani pitching for LA tonight as a pitch pushed foul over into the stands along the first base corridor. It's awesome to see San Francisco now winners of two in a row, 9-3. Two nights ago and then one yesterday. 6-2 as the count evens now at 2-2. Lefty now ready again here against the righty. The deuce is wild. Hit pretty well out towards right center field, but right towards Dakota Jordan. He now has to charge in. Might have misread it just a little bit. And that ball is going to drop for a base hit. Originally looked like it was going to be right at him, but I think the wind picked that one up a little bit and really was bringing it back towards home. Again, the wind kind of blowing in and right to left right now from the right foul pole to the left foul pole. So that one ended up kind of just stalling in the air. One out and one on brings the game-tying run to the plate here in Gage Harrelson. Sack bunt attempt. Swing and a miss. And obviously, he was talking yesterday. Giants able to close it out 6-2 over LA. So we'll keep you updated here tonight on this game. Bryce Eldridge is in the lineup once again here. 0-1. Poke shot out to left. Tussling over is Diaz down the line. He reaches up and makes the catch. Good looking read off the end part of the bat there. Two gone. Jake Monroe has the lone RBI tonight for Tri-City. 3-1 M's game here. Smitalski, 18 pitches in the first, 11 in the second. That was just his eighth pitch so far. About to throw pitch number 9 now to Monroe. Fastball misses his spots for a ball. Monroe extending his on-base streak now out to 11 games. Has also drawn at least one walk in his last five. Eight doubles, six homers this year. Now a 2-0 count. Well, for Tyler, just a three-pitch mix. Primarily, four-seam fastball, a slider, and a changeup. Obviously off to a great start this year. That ERA sitting at 3.42 entering today. Now a 2-0 pitch. Strike called. Ow. Runner at first in Caleb has yet to attempt a stolen base this year. 2-1 into the net and fouled. Another final strike here now of inning number three. Well, after Monroe, it's Matt Kootenay on deck right now. So you have a righty in the box, a lefty due up after. First baseman Jacob Christian holding down the runner right now over at first. 2-2. In the dirt, that one skips away from the catcher as well. Trying to locate it as the runner is just going to stop in there at second. Have to hope now that doesn't hurt Eugene there and bring home a run on a base hitting out of the outfield. Just a slider that broke in towards his hands on the inside part of the plate. Just could not quite knock it down. Full count. First base is open as time will be called. A quick reset before the payoff pitch. Looking for his second strikeout of the game. Tri-City 1-for-1 tonight with runners in scoring position. Payoff. Strike three called. Froze him on an inside heater, and that'll bring this inning to a close. One out, base knock, no damage done to

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3: Third of the way through the game here tonight. A quick reminder for you, Summit Bank is a proud sponsor of Emeralds Baseball, dedicated to meeting the banking needs of both business and professionals in Eugene and Bend, Oregon. It is Diaz set to lead things off here now in the top of the fourth. Looks at ball one in the dirt on a sinker running him low. Well, Diaz, base hit right off the pitcher Harding in the second, and eventually scored on that Xander Darby triple. As no dice, ball two now to Diaz. 52 pitches through the first three innings for Harding. 3 runs allowed on 4 hits. As it's a 3-0 count now to Diaz. 1 strikeout and 3 walks for Harding. Trying to eat up a handful of innings here now. He got the type of third inning he was looking for. Took him just 8 pitches, including a strikeout, going 1-2-3 against Eugene. As a 3-0 pitch to Diaz. Strike one, outer third of the zone. Xander Darby on deck. O'Neill Perez now to follow. So lefty-righty-lefty here for Eugene. Obviously another very lefty-heavy lineup once again for the Emeralds. Zane, a righty, goes up to double A. He gets CO a lefty as the next pitch now hit out to left. Hustling back is Caleb to the wall. Watching, leaving for Lizbel Diaz. 104.3 off the bat. A leadoff homer, his first since May 8th against Vancouver. It's a 4-1 Ems lead. What a swing right there. 397 feet. Now a perfect 2-for-2. That is officially the fourth home run now of the week for the Emeralds. Diaz, Christian, Yancel, and Gutierrez all with a blast so far. First pitch squares up to bunt as Xander Darby pulls back. Strike called. Well, Darby's done this by my count 3 times this year. Lefty-lefty with nobody out and nobody on. He sees the third baseman playing back. Not afraid to drop a bunt attempt down as he now grounds one over to second into the glove of Johan. Easy play to first. 4-3 ground out for out number one. Brings us to the 9-hole hitter in O'Neill Perez. As O'Neill Perez, first pitch hit foul into the net. Right above the Dust Devils. Dugout. Well, Perez was the first out of that second inning, but it was enough to bring Darby home after hitting a hard ball to the left fielder. 0-1 pitch now to Perez. Chops it. Foul. Nothing and two. Harding tonight's beer batter here for Tri-City. Harding with just 1 strikeout so far. That was against Cio. Leadoff homer to start the inning for Diaz. A ground out from Darby. No ball, 2 strike count to Perez. Hitting below the Mendoza line this year, but still has 7 RBIs. Finding ways to be productive.

0: Six hits, seven ribbies. Not a bad number. As the 0-2 first baseline just fell. Well, looks like he's trying to sit back here. Heavy infield shift, a lot of room through the right side and up the middle here for Oney. After Perez, top of the order, Trevor Cohen and Dakota Jordan do up after. 4-1 Eugene, four runs, five hits for the M's. One run, three hits for the Dust Devils. Another 0-2. Fastball misses for ball one. Can Perez settle in now? Trying to drive one up the middle. Swing and a miss. Pulling the string on a changeup. He has only thrown that pitch a couple of times tonight. That's why it's so effective right there. That's a beer batter strikeout. Two gone, nobody aboard for Trevor Cohen. Third time now through the order here with two gone in the fourth. Cohen so far today, a single and a walk. He has already reached twice here today. Both Cohen and Diaz, the lone two hitters, two times through the order to both reach as he takes strike one. Hardy now starting to approach 70 pitches as he misses low and away. You know, Cohen, I'm sure, would love to work a long at-bat here. That is what he has done all season long, trying to reach for a third consecutive time. 1-1 holds back on a changeup, same spot for a ball. Cohen in the box, flare shot over the head of the second baseman, Johan. That one will drop down for a two-out single. Some good speed now here for Dakota Jordan. Trevor Cohen now after an 0-for-5 day yesterday with a walk and an RBI. 2-for-2, two singles and a walk. Would not be shocked either if we see him get active out there on the base path. Try to get over in a scoring position as time is going to be called here. Coming out for a mound visit. Melodon reminds you, don't zone out. Stay alert in work zones. ODOT sports the M's at home and on the road. The M's will hit the road after this series here back to PK Park for a six-game homestand against the Hillsboro Hops starting next Tuesday. Lots of fun promotions coming your way next week. Open things up on the series. It's May 19th through May 24th, a Latin Arts Night. And Menarca's Day Eugene to open up the series. First pitch at 6:35 Tuesday through Friday. Saturday will be at 5:05 with Sunday, a 1:05 p.m. first pitch to close out the series against the Hops before Eugene will then hit the road for two straight weeks. Mound visit has concluded. 69th pitch of the night here for Harding. Dakota Jordan check swing goes, says the home plate umpire Brady Parrish. Brady Parrish calling balls and strikes today. He was the base umpire yesterday. He swapped spots with Patrick McMorris. First base umpire here tonight. Pitch now skips away from the catcher. Cohen will go first to second. So now another runner in scoring position here for the M's. One run already home in the fourth. 4-1 Eugene. Emeralds as a team tonight. 1-for-3 with runners in scoring position. They have stranded three total. Dust Devils, meanwhile, are 1-for-2. They have stranded two runners as well as the next pitch pushed foul. Slider outside part of the plate right there. Jordan just getting a piece, so now 1-2 count. Three hits yesterday, 0-for-2 so far today. A pop out and a ground out. Last homered on May 3rd. Trying to get the bat going here now in the month of May after closing April. One of the hottest bats in the Northwest League. Cohen gets his lead at second. Two-strike pitch to Jordan. High in the air. Bloop shot. Foul territory. Right field. School and Morris drifting back. And it's the making the catch is Johan Macias in foul territory to bring this inning to a close. Tough break right there for Dakota Jordan. We'll make our way now to the home half of the fourth. The Emeralds leading here tonight 4-1. 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
0: Bottom of the fourth here in the Killer Burger broadcast booth. Quick reminder that Michael James's Killer Burger is home with the peanut butter pickle bacon burger. Next time you're at the game, make sure to check out the game program for an exclusive coupon of the Killer Burger located off of Coburg Road. First pitch called strike to Matt Kootenay, off and running, and an 0-1 count here in the bottom of the fourth. Now a swinging strike number two rather quickly. Smetalski now a chance to pick up another strikeout. Strikeout swinging in the second, a strikeout looking to end the third. Two strikeouts so far tonight for Tyler through his first three innings of work. Nothing in two. Drives one low and away out to left and down in the gap, splitting the defenders as well. Dakota Jordan fields it. The throw in not going to be in time. A slider running low and away just sat back, kind of lifted it in the air. And with these wind gusts right now, that is exactly what you want to do. That ball not necessarily hit particularly well, but just kept on carrying. Pitch that he reached at low and away ends up going 302 feet. I mean, you hit it right in that wind tunnel. As that is the 12th double of the year now for Matt Kootenay. 4-1 Eugene, bottom four. Leadoff man on it, second now for Juan Flores. Gets jammed, end of the bat, first base side. The runner will go second to third, but Christian fields it and touches third. One pitch and one out now to Flores. So the second run of the night now standing just 90 feet from home here for Tri-City. Ryan Nicholson on Zach. Anthony School up to bat now. Again, homers in his last three games. Third baseman now, Xander Darby, playing in here on the green grass line. Fastball, strike one to Anthony School. Got him a strikeout swinging, the first strikeout of the game here for Tyler. That was his 49th pitch now through three and a third. Trying to stay pretty efficient here today as he misses low and away. Game two of six here this week. 1-0 series lead so far for Eugene. School offered at and missed strike two. Well, this is a big second out if you can find it. Really alleviates that defensive pressure here for the M's with one out and a base runner aboard at third. Two-strike pitch in the dirt. That one gets away from the catcher. The runner breaking home. He will come home to score. Tough break there. For Tyler, got him in a one-ball, two-strike count. Unfortunately for Eugene, believe that'll be the second wild pitch of the game now here for Tyler, who came into today with one total wild pitch this year in his first two starts. 2-2 now from School. Fouls it off. So one out, nobody on now here for Anthony. 13-game on-base streak for him. Three straight games with home runs. Deuces wild. Full count. Another long AB here. Payoff pitch. Fouls it off into the nets and will go again Another 3-2 count here. Well, the lead cut in half on that last wild pitch. 4-2 Eugene here in the bottom of the fourth. One run home so far in the fourth for either side. Two-strike pitch. Chase Stapp missed. Strike three. Second time he has struck out Anthony. Payoff pitch. Fouls it off into the nets and will go again. Another 3-2 count here. Well, the lead cut in half on that last wild pitch. 4-2 Eugene. Here in the bottom of the fourth, one run home so far in the fourth for either side. Two-strike pitch, Chase Stapp missed. Strike three. Second time he has struck out Anthony School here tonight. Two gone now. Well, one big kind of trend here this year for these Emerald starters has been at-bats like that. You give up a wild pitch, you settle back in. He gives up an RBI single in the first back-to-back pop-outs. They do such a good job of just limiting damage. As a strike is called to Ryan Nicholson. As a team coming into today, Eugene starters with a 3.35 ERA. Compare that then to the side of Tri-City, who has a 4.11. Of course, the bullpen, too, has been pretty nails all season long. 1-1. Fastball catches the outer third, strike two. One strike away now from getting out of this inning with just the one run home on a leadoff double from Matt Cooney. Trying to go back-to-back in the K department. Ground ball first base side. Stays fair, but right into the glove of Jacob Christian. He fields it. He'll touch first and bring this inning to a close. Of course, the bullpen, too, has been pretty nails all season long. 1-1. Fastball catches the outer third. Strike two. One strike away now from getting out of this inning with just the one run home on a leadoff double from Matt Cooney. Trying to go back-to-back in the K department. Ground ball first base side. Stays fair, but right into the glove of Jacob Christian. He fields it. He'll touch first and bring this inning to a close. Leadoff double from Matt Cooney in the third on a ground out and coming home to score then on a wild pitch. To the top of the fifth we go. M's lead 4-2. 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
0: Gavin Keelan set to get things going here in the top of the fifth. Righty-lefty matchup here now on the mound as the first pitch from the new man out of the bullpen, Max Gick, on the side for Tri-City. Pitch on its way to Gavin Tuttle, ball one. So Houston Harding's day coming to an end here tonight. Four innings, six hits, four runs, three walks, and a couple of strikeouts in his 2026 high A debut. Has a ball and no strikes now to Gavin. This one roped down the first baseline, hooking foul. Gavin a 10-pitch walk and a ground out so far today. Max out of the bullpen, 6'5", 230

0: appearance number 10 now this year. 12 2/3, 21 strikeouts, 18 walks, 14.21 ERA. As Gavin holds back on a breaking ball, just a little low, 2-1. No decision so far this year for him. Two balls now and a strike. Just upstairs, 3-1. Gavin trying to reach now for the second time here today. Is Eugene trying to get that run back? They just gave up here to Tri-City as the 3-1. Ball four. Well, the home plate umpire, Brady Parrish, kind of leaning for a sec. Thought he was going to come up firing a called strike, but instead it's a five-pitch walk, second walk of the game now, officially here for Gavin Keelan. Again, now here in the month of May, for Gavin, two strikeouts to six walks through 11 games. He stands aboard at first for Jacob Christian. Swing and a miss. Seven-pitch walk and a pop-out for Christian. Well, the wind was dying down just a little bit, but I fooled myself, of course, right as I was thinking that. It is really whipping right now, going pole to pole here, right to left. Gavin with the lead at first. Gig is ready as a slider too far outside for a ball. Man, oh man, hold on to your hats. Gig so far this season, it's really just been two outings that kind of have inflated that ERA for him. A couple of solid outings out of their pen. As Christian hits it, fell off his foot. One ball and two strikes. Gave up seven earned in an inning and a third at Funko. And here at Giza Stadium, recorded just one out, one hit, four runs, a hit by pitch, a couple of walks as well. Outside of that, though, he's eaten up some decent innings here. Two outings last week on the road at Spokane. Total of five innings, three earned. Struck out nine, though. Long pause here is a two-strike pitch to Christian. Check swing. He goes, says the home plate umpire. Four-pitch strikeout for out number one. Yonsell now, Eugene's catcher up to bat. Trying to find his first base hit here today. He has grounded out and popped out. 4-2 Eugene right now, top of the fifth. Gavin Keelan aboard at first. First pitch. Slider misses too far out for a ball. Well, four runs on six hits tonight for Eugene. Cohen and Diaz leading the way, each with a pair of base hits. Cio and Darby, each with just one. Four walks, three strikeouts so far. As the fastball misses again, 2-0. Well, Keelan with a little bit of a lead over at first, tried his first stolen base attempt of the year last week at home at PK Park. Didn't quite go his way. Got thrown out. It was by a great defensive catcher, Jacob Sharp, for Vancouver. You know, he has done that to just about everybody trying to steal on him. Yesterday as a team, Eugene 3-for-3 on the base path. Hitter friendly count, two up. Could not catch up. 94.9 on the heater for Max Gigg. Two balls and a strike. Well, checking in here around the Northwest League as well. All the games now officially underway and running. As a long pause, two balls and a strike. Misses for 3-1. Hillsboro trying to bounce back, find their way into the win column for the first time here this week. They're leading right now 3-0 against Spokane. That game in the top of the fourth. And over in Vancouver right now, just two innings complete, top of the third, 0-0. 3-1 pitch, dribbled foul. So it is a full count here to Yonsell. Big at-bat here. 4-2 Eugene, runner at first with one out. Payoff. Hits softly on the ground, back over to the pitcher. Fields it, runs over, underhand toss to first and in time. A 1-3 ground out. Keelan does go first to second. That was a very wise decision there as well from the pitcher here, Max Gigg, instead of throwing overhand there with the way this wind is going. Never an easy play as well for a pitcher. Just elected not trying to turn two. Just get the sure out at second, or at first, rather, as Cio now up to bat. A three-pitch single in the second, a three-pitch strikeout in the third. His third plate appearance now of the year here for the Emps. Pitch on its way. Pass ball at the knees, strike one. Former 2022 international free agent signing. Did hit a home run back on Sunday at the ACL level for the ACL Giants. Runner in scoring position here as the pitch scoots away from the catcher, Juan Flores. Keelan now will go second to third. So Keelan now 90 feet closer here. He stands at third. Another wild pitcher pass ball could bring home that run. 4-2 Eugene, two outs, top of the fifth. A run in the first and the fourth for the Dallas Devils. Three in the second for Eugene and a run in the fourth. A ball and a strike now here to Giancarlo Cio. Holds back on a breaking ball. Ball two. Yeah, just tuning in. Up to 40 mile an hour in wind gusts here tonight at Giza. Starting to lighten up just a little bit. One strike pitch. Screamer fell right above Eugene's dugout on the third base side. 2-2 count now to John. If he can reach, Lizbel Diaz on deck, who has already recorded a single and a homer here today. Trying to protect in this two-strike count now. Gig, well over 20 pitches now here in his first inning of work out of the bullpen. 2-2. Breaking ball misses, full count. Well, last year here, as an Emerald, Cio, 10 walks to 22 strikeouts in 28 regular season games. Keelan at third, two gone. Payoff pitch. Swing and a miss. Gets him to chase on a heater upstairs, and that'll bring this inning to a close. Leadoff walk from Gavin Keelan, but no damage done. We'll go to the home half of the fifth. The Emeralds leading 4-2. 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
0: Welcome back in. Home half of inning number five. And if you're in Eugene for the game, make sure to stay with Valley River Inn and dine at Sweetwater's on the River. First pitch from Tyler Switalski. Offered at on a bunt attempt for Ortiz, strike one. You can enjoy scenic river views, Pacific Northwest cuisine, local brews and craft cocktails. Valley River Inn and Sweetwater's, a winning combination. 8-9-1 here as the 0-1 now to Ortiz misses low. About to complete the second time through the Dust Devils order here today. Two hits, four runs surrendered so far from Tyler. Just now over 60 pitches here. Foul ball along the first base side, up and out of play. Looks like there's a righty. I've been starting to loosen up in Eugene's bullpen here. I'm sure they're hoping Tyler can finish out the inning here. Two strike pitch to Ortiz, 2-2 now. If he can complete this inning here without giving up two or more runs, would be in line for the win here tonight. Swing and a miss from Capri Ortiz. Got him to chase over the top of a slider, running him low. And the leadoff man is gone. That is now officially strikeout number four here tonight for Tyler Switalski. Johan Macias up to bat. Popped out on the first pitch he saw in the third inning. Hit it into foul territory. Jacob Christian made a great play. Lefty righty now from Macias. Squares up, drops down a great bunt. Tyler hustles over, throw over to first is in time. Another one pitch out now. Johan Macias. Two gone rather quickly here in the fifth, and now a real chance for Tyler to complete this inning. Just 65 pitches so far here on the 1-3 ground out. Well, at the big league level right now, still scoreless between the Giants and the Dodgers. It's a four-game series. As a foul ball to the leadoff man. Caleb Bartolero hitting leadoff. Two for two today. Two singles for him after a three-hit day yesterday. All three as singles. Now a swing and a miss. First strike, number two. One strike away from going 1-2-3 rather quickly. Nothing in two pitch. Misses low in the zone. Just the 10th pitch here of the inning now for Tyler. It'd be his second 1-2-3 inning. Two strike offering. Same spot, misses low, count evens. Well, any type of base runner now brings the game tying run to the plate. 4-2 Eugene, bottom five. Both teams with a run in the fourth. Tyler trying to ensure no team scores here now in the fifth. Foul tipped into the glove of the catcher. Strike three. 1-2-3 inning for Tyler Switalski. Couple of strikeouts. He's now up to five here tonight. To the sixth we go. I'm still lead 4-2. 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
0: Top of the sixth, bottom three here of the order. Lizbel Diaz, Xander Darby, and O'Neal Perez. Diaz already today with a pair of base hits, a single, and a homer. Let things off in the fourth with a solo blast. Now the first pitch here. Upcoming to Diaz. Too far outside. Ball one. Well, Diaz already with the multiple hits here today. It's his seventh multi-hit game of the season. All six of his first ones have just been two hits. As that one hit something, I thought, but no signal here. So ball two or a foul ball, still trying to check. It is a foul ball off the inside part of the bat, 1-1. So one more hit here tonight would be his first three-hit game of the season. You get a double or a triple, things get real interesting. Righty-righty here against Max. Fouls it off, 1-2. Four runs, six hits, no errors for Eugene. Two runs, four hits, and no errors for the Dust Devils. Through the first five innings, just a couple of base hits really affected by the win here tonight. Two-strike pitch now here. On its way to Diaz. Strike three called. In towards the hands. Little help there from the home plate umpire as Diaz now makes his way back over to the dugouts. Leadoff man down looking on called strikes. Well, the good news, at least in the forecast, the rest of the way, the wind's supposed to just keep lessening and lessening here tonight. Obviously, we'll see if that actually is true. Xander Darby responsible for two runs here today. RBI triple, his first triple of the year back in the second inning. Scored a pair of runs. Looks at a pitch low and in for a ball. Ended up grounding out back in the fourth. Former UC Santa Barbara alum extended out all of his streaks coming into today with that one swing. Now four straight games with a hit, five straight reaching base, three straight games with an RBI as well. As pitch hit foul. Three straight games now with an extra base hit for him, and four straight games with a run. So took five different streaks into today's game and able to extend them with that lone swing. Next pitch hit up the first baseline right towards Nate Keevy, the Emerald's first base coach, in and out of his hands. He'll flip it over to the Dust Devils dugout. Well, Keevy, the first-year fundamentals coach here for Eugene, part of that San Jose staff last season. Saw them win the Cal League Championship. One out, nobody on. Two-strike pitch to Darby. Misses low. Two-run lead for the Emeralds. Can they add on to this lead, trying to make this game out of reach here? Another deuce is wild. Full counts. Great at-bat here from Xander. Tonight's designated hitter, O'Neill Perez, stands on deck for the lineup. Will go to the top for the fourth time today. Darby now ready. Long pause. Payoff. Swing and a miss. Two up and two down. That's three straight strikeouts now for Max Gigg. He's putting together a great performance here today. Inning and two-thirds so far. Just over 30 pitches. No hits, no runs, one walk, and now four, count them, four strikeouts here for him. Season high, six strikeouts he accomplished back on May 5th. Season high as well this year of three innings in that game. First pitch to O'Neill Perez, big cut and missed. Well, Perez tonight's beer batter here at the ballpark. Three straight strikeouts on the mound. He is really in control and cruising here. One strike pitch. Above the letters for a ball. Two outs, nobody on. Now a 1-1 pitch here to O'Neill Perez. Swing and a miss again. Same spot on the fastball. That heater, he is locating right now very well. His first outing this year for Max Gigg. Didn't give up a walk. Since that point, he's given up at least one, and over his last three, he's given up at least two. One walk so far here tonight is a two-strike pitch. Swing and a miss. Strike out the side here against this Emeralds offense. We'll make our way to the bottom of the sixth. Eugene leading 4-2. 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
0: Welcoming you back in at Eugene Emeralds Baseball here. Bottom of the sixth. Still a two-run lead right now for Eugene, and it is Tyler Switalski back out for another inning here, at least to start, as a first pitch called strike to Harrelson. Well, he is now officially at 71 pitches. So barring a couple of one or two pitch outs, I'm not sure we'll see him finish this inning here. Most likely see a mid-inning pitching change here for Tyler. Usually they don't start new ABs either after 75 or 80 pitches here this year for a majority of the M starters. 1-1 to Gage. Hit foul. 1-2. Again, 4 runs, 6 hits, no errors for the M's. 2 runs, 4 hits, and no errors for the Dust Devils. Well, teams now, both offenses relatively quiet since that fourth inning. 2-strike pitch now to Gage. 2-2. Just misses on a fastball. The lefty is ready. 5 innings down. Pitch number 75. Hit on the ground, 2 hopping over to third. Darby backs up, collects, throws across that ball, airmailed. And Harrelson will be in safe at first. Couldn't tell if that ball bounced in the dugout or not, but it looks like it didn't. Well, Darby, kind of a tough play. And just airmailed it over to Christian. The good news, it didn't go out of play. That news, however, should be one out with nobody on. But now Jacob Hayward making his way out of the dugout, so that officially will mark the end of the night here now for Tyler Switalski. We'll wait for the official point down of the bullpen, and there it is. So he will exit 5 innings. In the books here tonight for him, 4 hits, 2 runs, no walks, and 5 strikeouts. He will be in line if you can hold on to this lead for another victory here this season. We'll step aside, take a break. When we're back, a new pitcher in the game. 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
0: Welcoming you back into Eugene Emeralds baseball. Bottom of the sixth, one on and nobody out after an E5 charge to Xander Darby. First pitch hit foul from Jake Monroe. Nico Mazzanel in the ballgame here. He takes over, and if he's pitching efficiently here, he could be in line to go the distance. He's been a starter at times this year as Monroe looks at a ball too tall, 1-1. Obviously, this Emeralds team, though, they've added a couple of guys along the way. Jacob Bresnahan, a couple of guys as well, going from bullpen to starters after that first week. Saw Junior Marte come out of the pen a couple times. As Monroe now, slow ground ball hit over to short. Keelan underhand over to Cio, and no throw to first. Dropped it when moving it from his glove to his hand. So it'll be a fielder's choice going 6-4. Harrelson out at second. Monroe now at first with one out for Matt Kootenay. Nico Mazza, an eighth rounder out of the University of Southern Mississippi back in 2024. Again, six appearances, four of them as starts. This is just his third out of the bullpen. His first four outings this year were all as starts. Now he's moved into this really fantastic kind of piggyback role as a ball pushed towards Eugene's bullpen. That one out of play for a foul ball. His two outings this year out of the pen, both scoreless. And then you start looking back at how he started the season. So the opening day starter here on April 3rd goes 2 1/3, four earned. Next game at Vancouver earns the loss. So that's a big cut and miss for Matt Kootenay, 0-2. Four hits, three earned. So through two games, he is facing an 11.81 ERA. Eight strikeouts, seven walks, seven earned. Obviously not the way he wanted to start. As an 0-2 pitch now here, upcoming to Matt Kootenay. Foul ball. Well, I was mentioning that, you know, 5 1/3, 7 earned, 11.81 ERA. Since that point, he has not given up an earned run. 16 2/3 over the span of his last two starts and two bullpen appearances. 16 2/3 without a single earned run. Just five hits as well. Kootenay looks at a ball. 23 strikeouts in that stretch. The walks have been an issue at times for him. 11 walks during those 16 2/3. Again, just five hits and no runs earned or unearned. Two-strike pitch to Kootenay. Swing and a miss. Catcher able to hold on to it right there. Two gone now here in the inning. Brings us to Juan Flores. A pop out and a ground out. He is representing the game tying run here. Again, just a two-run advantage right now for Eugene. Kind of a quiet game here. Wind still ripping right to left field here. It is getting pretty chilly. Pitch on its way to Flores. Jam shot foul up and out of play. 0 for 2 tonight for Flores after a two-hit day yesterday. Looking around the Northwest League, Hillsboro, their lead cut down. They were up 3-0. It's just now 3-2 headed to the bottom of the fifth. As the 0-1 to Flores, hits softly on the ground against the shift. CO will have to charge and throw quickly. Collects, fires to first, in time to bring this inning to a close. A rare head-first dive into first place there for Juan Flores. To the top of the seventh we go, still holding on to this two-run advantage. 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
0: Welcoming you back into Eugene Emeralds baseball here on 95.3 The Score. Dylan Phillips now takes over on the mound here for the Tri-City Dust Devils. They bring in a lefty to face off against the top part of this order. Trevor Cohen, Dakota Jordan, and Gavin Keelan. Two of the first three hitters here in the inning are lefties, as that is a batter pitch clock violation. So Cohen will start now in an 0-1 count. Lefty-lefty, one strike pitch, just like that. Already down, nothing and two. Phillips, 6 foot, 230, 26 years old. Former 2022 eighth rounder out of Kansas State. Someone we've seen here a couple of times against the Emeralds. Just second pitch of the at-bat, 1-2. So far this season, 6 outings with the Dust Devils, 3 up in AAA. 3.26 ERA between the two levels, 19 and a third, 20 strikeouts and 11 walks. Breaking ball misses, 2-2. And Phillips started the year in AAA, but has been with the Dust Devils since April the 19th. 2-2. Slider hits it right at the shortstop. Capri Ortiz makes the catch on a line. Leadoff man gone. Dakota Jordan now up to bat. Again, scoreless in the last two innings on either side so far. It's just been a quiet game. Looking back for Dylan Phillips, he pitched for the Dust Devils in 22. In 23, 24, 25, now here in 26. 5 seasons with Tri-City as a pitch misses for a ball. Now granted, not all of those years has been with the Dust Devils the full season. The only year he spent the entire season with was back in 2024, where he made 41 outings. As pitch misses loaded Dakota, 2-0. He's been reliable, though. Between 23 and 25, at least 41 outings every single year. Talk about consistency, and nice having an arm like that in your system. 2-0 pitch to Dakota. Swing and a miss late on the high fastball. Dakota trying to find his first hit here today. 0-for-3, 2 pop-outs and a ground out. Still out in front of this count. Not anymore. 2-2. Good looking slider there right at the bottom third of the zone. Count evens now with one out, nobody on, top 7. Gene trying to find their first base runner since a leadoff walk in the fifth and their last base hit since a 2-out knock from Trevor Cohen in the fourth. Pitch now hit foul. Count remains even. Well, finally, maybe the wind starting to die down a little bit. Might just be fake hope. I guess we'll see. This is the time it said was going to kind of start lightening up here. It has been freezing cold because of the wind. 2 balls, 2 strikes to Dakota. Breaking ball misses. Catcher was ready to throw down, doesn't get the call. Phillips is walking off the mound. Good call there from the home plate umpire. About half a ball length or so outside. Jordan trying to start a one-out rally here in the seventh. Full count. Payoff pitch. Fouls it off. Pitch number 8 upcoming to the Mississippi State Bulldog alum. Phillips is ready now from the belt. Another payoff and another foul ball. Well, the Giants right now want to check in on it. The Dodgers now leading 3-0. A couple of homers. Teoscar Hernandez with an RBI single. Bottom four right now. Runners on the corners. Nobody out for L.A. Another payoff. Strike 3. Fastball froze him on the inside part of the plate as Dakota Jordan goes down looking on strikes. 2 up and 2 down. Gavin Keelan going lefty-lefty here. Former Tennessee Volunteer now ready to face off against the Kansas State alum. 2 walks today for Gavin. 1 a 10-pitch walk, 1 a 5-pitch walk, as well as a ground out. Pitch to Gavin. Fastball, strike 1. Neither team these last couple of innings doing too much. At least offensively so far. This game has really, really quieted down. Some good pitching performances here today. Pitch misses now for a ball. Here to Gavin Keelan. Game 2 here this week. 6:30 p.m. first pitch. Tomorrow through Saturday. Then we'll wrap things up here on the road on Sunday at 1:30. 2 balls and a strike. Here is the count. Wrap up at 1:30 before heading home. Day off on Monday. Then that 6-game series against the Hillsboro Hops at home at PK Park. 4-2, Eugene lead, top 7, 2 outs. 3 balls and a strike. Keelan trying to draw his 3rd walk now here today. 3 walks already this week. Still has yet to strike out. Can he reach with 2 gone? Phillips is ready. The next pitch. Disgusting slider. Strike 2. Count has gone full now. Full count. Payoff pitch. Into the net, hit foul. Well, of course, I said the wind might be dying, and almost immediately now it's been starting to pick back up here once again tonight at Giza. In Pasco, Washington, first road trip of the year here. We'll end the first half here as well at this very same stadium. Another payoff, Keelan now in the air out to left. Hustling back is Caleb to the track, to the wall. He leaps up, and that one will get over his head for a base hit. Keelan will pull into second, his 16th extra base hit of the year. A good spot now for the Emeralds with a 2-out base runner. That ball was hit well. Officially his 12th double of the year, combined with 4 home runs, giving him the 16. Extra base hits-wise, that moves him officially into a tie into first with Carter Cunningham, who has 16 as well. Of course, that's just coming into today, so Carter, you know, always could have one already or hit one later tonight, but still a good sign to see for Gavin. 2 outs, a runner now in scoring position for Jacob Christian. Relatively quiet night for the San Diego alum. Pop out, strike out, walk. Lefty righty now here for Jacob Christian. First pitch. Holds back, doesn't matter, strike 1. Well, so far this year, through his first 9 games played, he has hits in 6 of the 9. Live batting average coming into today at .407. It now resides at .379. Misses low for a ball. Gavin Keelan, an insurance run at second. Eugene tonight just 1 for 5 with runners in scoring position. They have left 5 total base runners aboard. 1-1 pitch. Upstairs on the heater. 2-1. Battle between first and second place here tonight. Eugene atop, 26-8. Everett and Tri-City tied for second, 18-16, and 8 games behind your Ems. As a pickoff move over, Keelan, though, plenty of time back in after the tank put on from Johan over at second. Another long inning here, starting to brew. Phillips now well over 20-plus pitches here. 2-1, swing and a miss from Jacob Christian. Down to their final strike again here in the inning. Keelan doubled with two outs to give Eugene a little bit of life. Yonsell on deck right now, trying to score their first run since the fourth inning. That double as well from Gavin was Eugene's first hit since the fourth. Just long at-bats that have not resulted in much. 2-2. Full counts.

0: 26-pitch inning for Dylan Phillips. But just one hit, no runs surrendered here out of the bullpen. Home half of inning number seven we go. M's lead 4-2. 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
0: Bottom of the seventh, just a two-run game. Anthony School up to bat for the third time here today. Nico Mazza as well back out now for his second inning. Pitch on its way. Inside on the hands. Ball one. Well, Nico took him just 10 pitches to get through that sixth inning, even after leadoff air as the next ball hit on the ground. Up the middle, but Keelan is there, ranging over, throwing across his body in time. 2 pitches. Anthony School is gone here to start the seventh. Well, even though it's just a two-run game, feels like a large hill to climb here tonight from this Dust Devils team. Just quiet offensively. Their last hit, a leadoff double back in the fourth. A couple wild pitches. He came home to score after a two-hit first inning and a single in the third. First pitch, strike one now here to Ryan Nicholson. 0 for 2 today. 2 groundouts over to first. Now another swinging strike two. Very quickly, a chance for a strikeout opportunity here now for Ryan Nicholson. 0-2. Ball one. If Nico can stay this efficient, we will definitely see him try to close it out. Obviously, depending on the high leverage spot late, depending what the score is, could potentially see someone go as the next pitch from Nicholson dribbled foul. Obviously, he could be in line too for the very rare four-inning save here today. I've seen a couple of the three innings. I don't think I've seen the four-inning save before. 1-2 pitch. Foul ball. I think the weirdest save we've seen this season was Eugene's first loss of the year. They lost 15-4, but it was a save for the other team. He took over in the seventh with one out. The game-tying one was represented on deck for Eugene, and that game was still relatively close. It was bases loaded. They were down by 5. He gets the final out, and then goes the distance, final 2 1/3. As a 2-2 pitch to Nicholson, hit pretty well. Out to right, hustling back a few steps is Cohen, and turning quickly, making the catch. 2 gone. Again, with this wind, it's kind of casually playing it. Realize, uh-oh, this thing's kind of slicing on me here a little bit. Capri Ortiz has popped out and struck out so far tonight for Tri-City. Their 5-9 hitters have not reached a single time. As a first pitch, a swinging strike to Capri Ortiz. Top four in their order have had a productive day. That's where all four of their hits reside. 2 from Caleb, the leadoff man. Jake Monroe and Matt Kootenay each with a hit. But again, 5-9, no hits so far. As a pitch too far out.

0: Side 1-1. Righty righty here to Ortiz. Jumps out of the way. Fastball way inside. Ball two. Gene just wants to extend this lead. Something about that two-run advantage, a bloop and a blast tie-in. Never feel great about it. Swing and a miss, though, from Ortiz. 2-2. A chance for Nico now to face the minimum once again. He took over after an error to start things off in the sixth. 2-2. Pulling the string. Disgusting slider. Strike three called here for Nico Mazza. To the eighth we go. Eugene still leading here 4-2. 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
1: Woohoo!
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0: Eighth inning we go, and if you're ready to keep the party going tonight, make sure to stop by after the game at the Cooler to enjoy their new Taco Tuesday menu and brand new drink specials. 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Yunsell set to lead things off. First pitch fastball in at the hands. A little help there. Strike called. Dylan Phillips back out on the mound. Now here for a second inning. 26 pitches for him in the seventh. Gave up a two-out double to Gavin. But no other damage. It's now a foul ball. 0-2. Four runs, seven hits, one error tonight for the Emeralds. Two runs, four hits, no errors for the Dust Devils. Sun going down here tonight at Giza Stadium as we are officially an hour 54 into this game so far. 0-2. Up and out for a ball. Yunsell now trying to follow up that four-hit performance. Again, was 1-for-15 in his first four games. Obviously, never easy getting activated off the IL. Jumping in here in high A as he fouls it off. Count stays at 1-2. So just took him a few games. You could tell the timing was a little bit off. Great numbers for him in the Astros organization before coming over in a deal in January from Houston. Kaiwei Tang going over to the Astros. Cash considerations. Yunsell coming back. 2-2 count. He had great numbers as well in low A and high A last year. Just around 100 games played. We were high 8 home runs for him. Now up to 1 so far. Here after a leadoff homer that jump-started that 9-run inning yesterday in the fifth. Another 2-2. Another foul ball, this time over towards Tri-City's bullpen up the first base side. Well, Phillips is finding the outs. These are just long at-bats. Cohen had a 4-pitch out his first time. Dakota Jordan took 9 pitches for the strikeout. Keelan doubled on the 7th pitch. Before Christian flew out on the 6th pitch last inning. Yonsell now hits another foul ball. Pitch number 8 about to be upcoming. Obviously for Tri-City again, they are trying to limit how many arms they have to use. Harding went the first 4 innings today as the starter. 6 hits, 4 earned, 3 walks, 2 punch outs. Pitch number 8. Would you believe me if I told you it's a foul ball? Max Keeg went the next 2 innings. He was great. His best outing by a country mile here out of their bullpen. 2 innings, no hits, no runs, a walk, and 5 strikeouts. Phillips now through an inning with 1 hit, no runs, no walks, and a strikeout as well. A 3.38 ERA for the lefty. 9th pitch now of the at-bat. Full count. Pitch number 10 upcoming here to Eugene's starting backstop. Already seen 1 10 pitch walk. That was to Gavin Keelan in the first. Yonsel Villarroel trying to reach base here for the first time. Payoff. This time that finds the strike zone. Strike 3. Ring him up. And he'll make his way back to the dugout. 1 gone here in the 8th. Giancarlo Cio, a single, a run, and 2 strikeouts here today in his debut game here. I'm sure that was fun for him last night. Joined the team here in Pasco. Gets activated. Was available, but we didn't see him in that game. First pitch slider. Try to front door. Misses by a couple hair lengths there. Ball 1. So he joins Eugene after a few games in the ACL. Been on the Emerald 7-day injured list to start the year. One of a couple guys that have been getting activated here recently. Yonsel, Jacob Bresnahan, CO, just to name a few that started the year kind of banged up. Just continue to get stronger and stronger. Jacob Christian as well. Has a 2-0. Jam shot, third base side, and foul. Sounds like he'll need a new bat here as well. That one hit over towards the Emeralds' first-year manager, Jacob Hayward. While we wait, quick reminder, the Holiday Motor Coach is proud to support your Eugene Emeralds. 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No runs for either side since that 4th inning. 1 out, 2 balls, and a strike here to Cio. Phillips about to throw now his 40th pitch of the night. No one throwing here in either bullpen. Ground ball, first base side, and foul. This one towards the Dust Devils bullpen now. Cio find a multi-hit day in his first game here with the Emps. 2 strike count. His first hit and his first AB came on a 2 strike count as well. 2-2. Another foul ball. So many foul balls here against Dylan Phillips. I don't know what the record is or how you would even find that. But these are just long at-bats. Ten pitches to Yonsel, the leadoff man. Pitch number 6 to Cio this time. He gets jammed, lifted in the air. Ortiz hustling back, gives way now to the center fielder. Makes the catch for out number 2. That's the thing. Eugene, they are grinding down these at-bats. They're just not finding the base hits here. Such a change-up of a game. Since yesterday, 17-4 win for the M's. And after 4 innings, looking at a 4-2 scoreline, looked like we might be in store. Not for a 21 combined run game, but a relatively high-scoring game. But credit to these pitching staffs. They are dealing here. 2 outs, nobody on for Lizbel Diaz. Slider misses low for a ball. A single, a run. His first time up, and a home run back in the 4th. 104.3 off the bat. Diaz is now stayed red hot with the bat in his hands. He is officially up to 6 here on the season as a 1-0 misses. 6 home runs now. Moves him into a tie with a couple of guys here with Eugene. Dakota Jordan also has 6. Diaz now in a tie for first for Eugene. Tied for second in the Northwest League. Strike 1 called. Carter Cunningham, Brandon Nike, and Anthony School all with 7. Fitzer, Jordan, Monroe, and now Diaz with six. So three guys with seven and four guys with six. Two outs, nobody on to Liz Bell. 2-1 pitch. Hitting the air, out to right, hustling over down the line is Anthony School. He'll race over, gets there in time, makes the catch. 1-2-3, top of inning number 8. To the home half of the frame we go. The M's 6 outs away from a Game 2 win. 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
0: Welcome you back into the Killer Burger broadcast booth here on 95.3 The Score. Tangamaza back out for another inning. 9-1-2. Juan Macias now called strike. Well, his first two at-bats resulted in one pitch out. It was a pop-out foul territory in the third. Tried to drop down a bunt with one out in the fifth. Tyler Svetolski, though, made a great play. Now 1-1. 24 pitches so far here for Nico Mazza through two innings of work. Hyper-efficient so far. Ground ball hits softly up the middle. Keelan now will charge. Glove throws quickly across his body. Plenty of time. 6-3 ground out. Bottom eight. Two-run lead. Eugene just trying to preserve it here. On a low-energy night here tonight, to put it lightly, at Giza Stadium. It's a lot of scoring, a lot of action early. Just not much going on. Everyone wrapped up right now. Under the lights here tonight. In Pasco, swinging a miss from the leadoff man. This wind making it mighty, mighty chilly here tonight in the desert. Ground ball, another swinging bunt attempt, this time towards Nico. The throw to first quickly, and no play, but time is going to be called from the home plate umpire, and they are calling the base runner out. Well, Nico had to throw that ball fast after what you could consider another swinging bunt. Nico threw it, and it got a piece of his back. So I think they're calling obstruction there for having him move over too far out of the base path. So the skipper right now for Tri-City, Dan Bilardello, is chatting with the home plate umpire here, Brady Parrish. But no real argument, so he's gone. Well, you don't see that one very often. On a swinging bunt, batter getting in the way there up the first base line. So just like that, two gone. Instead of having one out, one on, and the game-tying run here to the plate. Game-tying run is represented now on deck in Jake Monroe. Cage Harrelson, ball one. Sack bunt attempt for him, a pop out, and reached on an E5. A little bit of a weird and funky night now for Gage. One ball and one strike here. He has struck out at least once in his last five games. This one hit pretty well. Left center field, hustling over towards the gap. That ball will drop and get down and make its way all the way to the wall. Dakota Jordan fields it, throws and hits the cutoff man. A two-out double. That last out now proving to be massive. The game-tying run would be on at second, but now it's up to bat here in Jake Monroe. So one swing can tie us here. Monroe as well. An RBI single in the first, a strikeouts and a force out. Hit a home run here yesterday. Six home runs this season. Game number 29 for him with 19 runs driven home. Fastball barely misses. Ball one. First time Nico has been in some trouble now here tonight. A double as well for Gage. His second extra base hit of the season and his 18th game played. Matt Kootenay stands on deck. 1-0 pitch. Good bounce back, called strike number one. Looks like there's a righty up and throwing right now here in the Dust Devils pen. No movement here for Eugene. Nico's ready. Next pitch too far out. Good sliding stop there from Yonsell. Be big here if Eugene can even prevent the one run from coming home here. You don't want to give him any momentum right now. Two balls and a strike. First time he's been down in a count, it feels like, since his first inning. 2-1. Bounces back, though, right away. 2-2. One strike away from stranding that two-out double. Nico, a former two-way player in college. There in high school as well. Been so great out of this bullpen. Two outs, 4-2, Emsley. 2-2. Too tall on a four-seam fastball, and the count has gone full. First base is open if he gets walked. Matt Kootenay is on deck right now. A walk would put the game-tying run on. Two quick outs before that double. Nico's ready. Payoff. Ball four. Misses on a walk. First walk issued here tonight for Nico Mazza. And he's been great. Last four outings has gone scoreless. He's been in some dangerous spots, though, because of the walks. That's the first one here through 2 2/3. 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No pitching changes here. Bottom seven right now in Hillsboro. Hops leading 4-2 against Spokane. Trying to even up that series. And over in Vancouver, the Frogs lead 2-0 against the Seas. Again, though, they led 5-0 yesterday before ultimately losing 6-5. Looks like Feldman Selesson did pick up a hit today, so his hitting streak now extended out to 20 games for the Mariners prospect. Obviously, the longest such streak here we've seen in the Northwest League in quite some time. Two outs, two on for Matt Kootenay. Represents the go-ahead run. First pitch, check, swing. Appeal down to the base umpire. He goes, says Patrick McMorris. Two out double to Gage Harrelson. Jake Monroe, a six-pitch walk. 4-2 M's, bottom eight. A pop-out, a double, and a strikeout tonight for Kootenay. Former 10th rounder out of Old Dominion back in 2022. Fouled straight back behind home. Down to their final strike here in the frame. Four runs, seven hits, and one error tonight for Eugene. Two runs, five hits, no errors for the Dust Devils. Game two of six here this week. Eugene, a perfect 4-0 on Wednesdays. 0-2. This is upstairs. What a glove stop there from Yonsell. That was big. That gets behind him. Game-tying run at first. Jake Monroe probably would have moved into scoring position. Couple pitches now to work with here for Nico Mazza. 1-2. Hits softly on the ground, kind of in an awkward spot. He hustles over, fields it himself, touches first to bring the inning to a close. One unassisted on the play, and that'll wrap up the frame. Couple of two-out base runners. But the Emeralds able to hold the Dust Devils scoreless. To the final frame we go. M's lead 4-2. 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
0: Final frame of regulation. We go here tonight between Eugene and Tri-City. 4-2 lead as the Emeralds now trying to find some runs of insurance. A lot of zeros here on the scoreboard. Neither team with a run over the past four innings here tonight. 8-9-1, Xander Darby leading us off. Pitch number one and ball number one. Well, a new pitcher now out on the mound for the Dust Devils. Kyle Roach takes over. 6 foot, buck 90. As Darby hard ground ball through the left side for a base knock. A triple and now a single here today for Xander. And an insurance run is now on for Eugene. O'Neill Perez, Trevor Cohen, Dakota Jordan now due up here in the inning. Kyle Roach, first time we've seen him here this week in season. 6 foot, buck 90, 24 years old. His 12th outing of the season. That last single as well from Darby. 105.4 off the bat. Another hard hit baseball. Pitch to Perez. Breaking ball up and in. 1-0 record for Kyle. That 4.15 ERA. 17 and a third. 15 strikeouts to 7 walks. A 1.56 whip. See if Eugene might try to play some small ball here. Get that runner in a scoring position. Perez, though, hard hit foul ball. Got the hands around on a four-seam fastball. About two ball lengths inside. Impressive stuff. Even to get his hands moving that quick to foul it off and be that far out in front. Not easy to do. One ball, one strike now to Oney. And foul ball. We've seen a couple of those tonight. Them's pulling their hands back and it just gets a piece of the bat. Not even attempting to swing. Perez today, a sac fly RBI, his first go around since that point. 0 for 2 with 2 strikeouts, both of them swinging. Leadoff single from Xander Darby. Nobody out. Top 9, 4-2 M's. Kyle Roach now ready, his first 2 strike count. Swing and a miss. Way too late there. Saw the slider a little bit too late out of the hands as he gets a strikeout. Swinging against Anil Perez. One gone. Top of the order, though, Trevor Cohen. The late hits so far tonight for Eugene. Darby, Diaz, Cohen. Those three guys responsible for 6 of them. All three of them have 2 hits here today. Only Gavin Keelan and Giancarlo Cio with the base knock. Outside of those three, so the bottom of the order has been hyper-productive here today. 4-2 Eugene. First pitch from Cohen. Check swing. Appeal down. Doesn't go, says the base umpire. All four RBIs, excuse me, from the bottom three here tonight in the order. Diaz has 1, Darby has 2, and Perez has 1 as well. These guys have just been hitting each other in all game. 2 balls, no strikes now to Trevor Cohen. Got to throw strikes to him. He will Foul off pitches. Stay alive here. Has one of the best eyes in the Northwest League. 2-0. This one hit well on a line out to left and right at the left fielder, who has to spin back and makes the catch. 99.9 off the bat. That'll be an L7. Tough break there for Trevor Cohen. Very well hit baseball for out number two. Well, Dakota Jordan, 0-for so far. 0-for-4, that is. Two pop outs, a ground out, and a strikeout for the Giants' sixth-ranked prospect. 3-for-6 day yesterday, 0-for-4 here tonight. Jumps out of the way of a breaking ball. Doesn't matter, strike one. 3-for-10 now on the week. Live batting average of .287. His hitless games have been few and far between this year. He has 3 hits in his last 2 games. Rather, 3 hits in each of those last 2 games, I should say, as he hits a dribbler foul. Now, we're not going to see that mark here tonight for a third consecutive one, barring a hit here, tying it up, playing about 14 or 15 innings of baseball is the only way. As Jordan now ready after time was called for just a moment. He's down 0-2. Leadoff single from Darby. 2 outs, top 9. 2 strike pitch now to Dakota Jordan. Slapped at, lifted out towards straight away center. Harrelson is there. He makes the catch, and that'll bring this inning to a close. Bottom of the ninth, we go. The Emeralds, 3 outs away from closing out their second consecutive game this week. 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
0: 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The Score, 3 outs away now from the win here tonight. 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Well, a bloop and a blast would tie us up here tonight. Righty-righty matchup here. Juan Flores, Anthony School, Ryan Nicholson all due up. Pitch here to Flores, misses low. 8:53 p.m. That means we are exactly 2 hours and 20 minutes here into this game. Next pitch misses outside. 1-1. Base runners have just been so few in between right now here for these two teams. Flores swinging a miss. 1-2 now. Trying to find another strikeout here for Nico as he misses low and away. Count evens. Well, trying to complete his fourth inning of work. complete the great two-pitching outing here today. Two-pitcher outing, that is. After Sotalski went the first five. 3-1. Fouls it off, and the count has gone full. An important one here. You don't want to let the leadoff man get on. Nico now ready from the belt. Payoff pitch to Flores. Low ball four, just like that. Tying run now represented here at the plate. And Anthony School. Anthony School, four home runs in his last three games. At least one of them in each of those three. Had a two home run performance a couple days ago. Homered here yesterday, one of four with a base. Or rather, not a base hit, with a home run, I should say. School, though, 0 for 3 today. Two strikeouts and a ground out. First pitch, fouls it off. Well, between School, Nicholson, Ortiz, and Johan Macias, that's the Dust Devils' bottom four. They're 6 through 9 there. Combined 0 for 12 tonight with four strikeouts. None of them have reached base. They're obviously trying to change that here as Nico looking for something on the ground. Pitch, one ball, and one strike here to Anthony School. Game-tying run at the plate, 4-2 Eugene. Bottom of the ninth, nobody out. Swing and a miss for strike number two. The wind's still going here, is almost losing some of the papers, able to corral them. The righty's ready. Christian's holding on Flores. Two-strike pitch. Dribbled foul. Protective swing right there just to continue to fight and stay alive here at the plate. Been a windy game all night long. Super cold here in Tri-Cities. Can Eugene close things out here in the ninth? 1-2. Swing and a miss. Gets School to strike out swinging. For the fourth time today. So, again, barring a couple of runs and extra innings, and then a home run from Anthony School. His home run streak is going to come to an end here tonight. Anything hit on the ground now, give chance to turn two and win this game here now for the Emeralds. First pitch, flare shot left center field, and that ball's going to drop for a base hit. Off the inside part of the bat from Ryan Nicholson. Just got jammed, but hit it in no man's land. Tying run now at first, and the winning run represented here at the plate in Capri Ortiz. Well, no one throwing here for this Emeralds bullpen, as it looks like we're seeing a pinch runner here. That is Jorge Ruiz coming out. And he will be pinch running now for Ryan Nicholson. He was tonight's DH, so no surprise. He's the game-tying run. Want to put some speed on for Dust Devils if ball's put in the gap here to try to tie this one up. First dangerous, really truly dangerous spot Nico has now faced here today. 4-2 lead, bottom nine. Pitch number one, chases at and missed. Strike one. Ortiz tonight, 0 for 3, a pop out, a strikeout swinging, and a strikeout looking. Big second out to find here, alleviate some of that defensive pressure. Can also find something on the ground to end this game. Next pitch, hit foul, 0-2 quickly now to Capri Ortiz. Not the at-bat he was looking for here. A 233 hitter coming into this plate appearance. Johan Macias on deck. A one out, walk and a single, 0-2. Misses low, got away from the catcher for a moment, but Ansel put the stop sign, or rather, Capri Ortiz put the stop sign up. He didn't want his teammates to try to advance there. Ansel had jumped up and fielded that rather quickly. Again, one out, bottom nine. Nico Mazza, three strikeouts through three and a third. Two-strike offering. And that misses up high and inside. It sounded like it hit something, but play on. The ball gets behind the catcher. The throw now into third. The runner's trying to advance, and he is tagged out. Oh, my goodness. Juan Flores thrown out, trying to go second to third. late reacting there for the Dust Devils. With runners at first and second and one out, all of a sudden, look up now, two gone in the inning. Just one runner on. Capri Ortiz now represents the game-tying run down to their final strike of the game. 2-2. Swing and a miss. There it is. This one is final here tonight. After a couple of base runners in the ninth inning, Nico Mazza pitches the final four innings here today en route to helping Eugene winning their second consecutive game of the year, and they've won five games in a row now here this season already for the third time. They have reached this feat three total times here on the season. Three in a row to close out last week at home against the Seas, now picking up and starting this series here and leading two games to none against the Tri-City Dust Devils, 4-2. Four runs, eight hits, one error tonight for your Emeralds. Two runs on six hits and no errors for Tri-City. We'll step aside, take a commercial break. When we're back, we'll be right here for the QSL Print Communication Postgame Show. 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
0: 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The postgame show, as always, is brought to you by the Cokie New Century family of business, QSL Printing, Instaprint, and Technoprint. From simple to extraordinary, yes, we print that. Well, a game that got off to a red-hot start here from both sides. Once again, for the second consecutive game to start the week, Jake Monroe giving the Dust Devils a 1-0 lead here in the bottom of the first. This time, after a leadoff single and a sack bunt attempt, he rips an RBI single to give the Dust Devils that early lead. In last night's game, it was a 2-run solo shot for Monroe. Eugene, though, again, for the second straight game, they answered back with some runs of their own in the second. Giancarlo Cio, his first game back to Eugene since the end of that 2025 season, a leadoff single off the pitcher Houston Harding. And guess what? Lizbel Diaz does the very same thing, rocking him right into the side, 110 off the bat to put two on for Xander Darby, who ends up hitting his first triple of the year, his 15th extra base hit as well. That now moves him into a tie here with Dakota Jordan. Both the runners come home to score. Darby head first, diving and sliding into third base to give Eugene the 3-1 lead, the 2-1 lead, excuse me, as the next batter, O'Neill Perez, gave the M's a 3-1 lead with a sac fly RBI. After that, the fourth and final run of the night came in the fourth inning. Lizbel Diaz, a 397-foot, 104.3-mile-an-hour exit velocity leadoff solo blast, gave Eugene a 4-1 advantage before the Dust Devils got the run right back then. In the home half of the fourth, Matt Cootney, a leadoff double into third on a wild pitch. He scores on a wild pitch, but guess what? That proved to be all the scoring as neither team with a single run the rest of the way, spanning over the final five innings here of tonight's game. Tyler Satowski, your winning pitcher. Good bounce back start here tonight for Tyler after earning his first loss of the season last week at home at PK Park against the Seas. Four hits, two runs, no walks, five strikeouts here for the lefty on the mound before turning the keys over to Nico Mazza, the very, very, very rare four-inning save here tonight. The first save of the year for Nico. Pitches the final four innings, two hits, no runs, two walks, but also struck out four. Final game time here tonight, 2 hours and 26 minutes under the lights here in a very, very, very windy Giza Stadium in front of 862 fans. 2-0 series lead now for Eugene. They now officially move to 27-8 on the season, 19 games above 500. Meanwhile, the Dust Devils do still remain above 500 at an 18-17 clip. So that'll do it for our first segment here of our post-game show. We'll step aside, take one final break here tonight. When we're back, let's look around the Northwest League, the Giants farm system, and then get you ready for first pitch here tomorrow. 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
3: Welcome you back into the Killer Burger broadcast booth for the QSL Print Communication postgame show for the final time here tonight. Well, let's check in around the Northwest League. No other games official just yet. The Hillsboro Hops game right now about to head to the top of the ninth. The Hops are leading 6-2 over Spokane, as it looks like that series is on a collision course to being a 1-1 series split so far between the Hops and the Indians. Well, barring a little bit of magic here from Vancouver here tonight, it looks like their series also going to be evened up at a game apiece. They are at home at Rogers Field hosting the Everett Aqua Sox, a game in which game one Everett led 5-0 before 6 unanswered and a walk-off win for the season extras. That game headed to the home half of the ninth right now. Everett is leading 3-0. Let's check in now on the San Francisco Giants farm system here tonight. First off, let's start at the big league level. The Dodgers right now leading 4-0 here over LA. That game, though, headed to the top of the eighth. We'll see if San Francisco can complete an epic comeback late in the game. Was able to catch a bunch of the Richmond game here today. They were on the road at Erie here today. A very early local start time. Very local start time here. Then, of course, on the West Coast as well. Richmond, those flying squirrels, man. All they do is win. 27-7. Now here on the season, same amount of wins as Eugene, which is one less game played as they took a 6-0 lead. Couple of late runs by Erie made it a little scary late, but they hold on to win by a final of 6-5 as Tugboat Wilkinson making his debut here today for Richmond. Again, the player that was acquired by the San Francisco Giants in that Pat Bailey deal as well. He puts together a nice scoreless outing here today over 5 innings of work as they close it out by a final of 6-5. Triple-A level, Round Rock, a walk-off win tonight against the Sacramento River Cats. That game was a 5-4 advantage for Sacramento entering the ninth, but a couple of runs in the home half of the inning gives Round Rock the win. And over in Ontario, the Tower Buzzers, a big win against San Jose to open up the series yesterday. But how about that? San Jose answers back with a shutout win against Ontario. 1-0 at home against the Ontario Tower Buzzers. I definitely will now be sending Alan Benavides a text here tonight with that final score. Got to do it each and every time those two teams play down in the Cal League. Well, for the final time here tonight, the Emeralds winning Game 2 by a final score of 4-2. Two pitchers dominating here tonight in Tyler Switalski and Nico Mazza. In a very windy night, you can probably hear the wind still right now. It looks like this is going to be the only game with this type of wind here this week. A little bit of wind in some of the other games, but none like this. I mean, my face is frozen cold right now. My fingers are absolutely frozen as well. It gets cold here in the desert after a game in which last night we saw 90-degree type of weather. It is cold with a whole lot of wind chill here tonight at Giza Stadium. Well, a big thank you to Jack back in the studio for making this all happen. Thank you to everybody else who tuned in, not just tonight, but all season long. Hope to have you guys join us here tomorrow as Eugene looks to win their sixth consecutive game here tomorrow night here at Giza Stadium. It'd be the second time they have won six in a row this year, and a win tomorrow night as well would give them a series split then heading into the weekend as well. First pitch coming your way at 6:30 here on a Thirsty Thursday. Luis De La Torre back out on the mound trying to follow up his best outing of the year where he struck out a season-high 7. We'll be live at 6:15 for our pregame show again. First pitch at 6:30. Hope everybody now goes out and enjoys the rest of their Wednesday night. Stay warm, bundle up, or if you're in some warm weather, maybe cool off. Whatever you need to do, take care of it here tonight. Hope everybody goes and enjoys their Wednesday night. Have a good night, everybody. Go Emeralds.
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4: Which is the name of my dad, but not my dad hosting. That would be fun if it was my dad and Mike Golic hosting this show. That'd be great. You should expect NFL stars throughout the program, including Seahawks champion Leonard Williams dropping by. Again, the NFL schedule release show, 8 to 10 p.m. Then you can catch us later Thursday night with our lead Westwood One play-by-play voice, Kevin Harlan, joining us to break things down. So that should be a good bit of fun.
5: It's time for a Dodgers alert. Shohei Ohtani tonight. 7 scoreless. I mean, 8 punch outs. Doing what he does. I just got the tweet notification from Bob Nightingale. So
4: Do you do these Dodger updates when he's in like this massive drought without home runs?
5: No.
4: And the Dodgers aren't even in first place in the AL, the NL West. And the Giants are doing their weird celebrations after beating you.
5: Dodgers alerts are only positive. Why? You hear that? They're only positive. Josh Graham.
4: Didn't know that.
5: Positive.
4: Los Doyers. I do appreciate that imaging from Oliver. That was great. Yeah. How did it go again? Play it one more time, Oliver.
5: Dodgers alert. Dodgers alert. Yeah.
4: Tremendous.
5: Shout out to Westwood One, baby. Imaging. Westwood One! I've been waiting to do that for a while.
4: JB Bickerstaff.
5: Oh, I can't wait.
4: And Cade Cunningham heated after tonight's loss.
5: They need to stop crying.
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0: in 20 minutes, maybe 15, I just want to reserve some space for Linnell to espouse more music takes. Because the audience isn't privy to what we're privy to. Sometimes the show behind the show is more interesting than the one on the air, where Linnell just fires off a handful of things. So whether it's the new Drake album coming out or something else, I think having some space where Linnell, he could put his thoughts together and figure out what might be most interesting to the audience about his musical taste, we can get to in just a bit. Are you cleaning your screen as we're talking right now? YouTube and on X? What are you cleaning it with? Curious.
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1: How about this? How about tonight? 8 to 10 p.m. Eastern. Westwood One NFL schedule release 2026. Be sure to keep it locked here. The schedule's coming out later tonight. It's Christmas, May 14th. It's actually December 25th. I regret to inform you the calendar's wrong. And tonight, we will celebrate Christmas with Santa Graham and Santa Golic. Scott Graham and Mike Golic will be breaking down the

in for a minute. Welcome back. Telephone number is toll free. So what that means, that's code free. Go ahead and give us a call. Also, remember, the beef segment is top of the hour. So if there's something you want.

0: 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Check out the only current podcast dedicated to America's sports car, the Chevrolet Corvette. 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
5: Baseball game day. The Ducks in a top 20 series against USC. A lot of postseason implications. Oregon baseball might be a regional host, might be a top four seed in the upcoming Big Ten tournament. We may know today. We may know tomorrow. We might know Saturday. Well, we will know Saturday at some point. But that's what's on the line here tonight at PK Park. It's a 7 o'clock start. We've got a 6:45 pregame show across the Oregon Sports Network. Big plus for the TV broadcast this evening. 6 o'clock tomorrow, and then 3 o'clock Big Ten Network broadcast on Saturday. It moves up a day, the series start, because the regular season is coming to a close. Senior weekend at PK Park. Ducks are celebrating the seniors on Friday rather than the regular season finale. Ducks are celebrating the seniors coming up on Friday. A lot to unpack for Oregon baseball. Track and field garnering some awards. Oregon softball garnering some awards. A softball regional that gets underway tomorrow. Oregon softball hosting at James Sanders Stadium. Saul Galvan just walks into the studio about 10 minutes before airtime today, and I think, that's so nice. The voice of the Oregon softball team joins us today. And, well, I just have to know, Saul, are the broadcast boards done? Is your scorebook filled out? Are you ready for Jane Sanity?
10: I was going to say, I don't really do broadcast boards for softball, but the prep is getting there. It's almost done. Tonight it will be done for sure.
5: Who's the best team in the regional?
10: Oregon.
5: Who's the second best team in the regional?
10: No comment.
5: Really?
10: Yeah.
5: Really? See, that's a good answer to that question.
10: Media train.
5: Tune into the pregame show starting when on Friday?
10: 6:30. Me and Harris Tracking will be on.
5: 6:30. KWVA, the hometown radio call for Oregon softball from the Jane this weekend. Everything gets underway Friday. Mississippi State, the 2 seed. But notice what Sowell said to the answer to that question. We'll see. Ducks are playing Idaho State coming up on Friday in the second game of the Eugene Regional. All the details, tickets, if there's any left, goducks.com. The update is that tickets went quick, and shout out to the fans for making tickets go quick. Jane Sanity coming to postseason. We're going to talk with Coach Lombardi, Elise Sikolsky, Elon Butler, and Kalen Jones today. Mark Wasikowski also back to the baseball diamond talking about the seniors, what it means for him. The women's golf season, unfortunately, coming to a close. We'll break that down. And today is also a university-wide campaign. We call it Ducks Give Day. For about a decade now, this has been Ducks Give right around the middle of May. As we say around here, one day, one community, and one powerful shout for the Ducks. That's been an ongoing campaign from the Duck Athletic Fund and the Oregon Athletic Department. Shout for the Ducks. Ducks Give Day. Here's how you can make a difference. You earn double priority points on any gift up to $2,500. And for those that may not know, priority points take into account all of the different philanthropic gifts that you make to the University of Oregon Athletic Department, including season ticket purchases. And then those priority points set things like the order in which you could get your seats for a softball regional at Jane Sanders Stadium. These are the benefits that come with being a season ticket holder. And I want to say something that Rob Mullins mentioned on Tuesday, Duck Athletic Director, that This is a situation, last Tuesday, I should say. This is a situation where in the economic landscape, we all know resources are driving college athletics right now. You know what else is driving college athletics and has been for a long time? Fans. And when you have season tickets, you actually get an economic benefit. Rob said that on average, a fan who had season tickets for football last year would have saved about $717 rather than buying individual single game tickets. What would you do with $700 if you ended up buying tickets to almost every Oregon football game last season? What would you do with $700? Because that's what season tickets can get you. I don't think that number even took into account parking. Right? These are benefits. And so for fans that maybe with the way that the NCAA, because I should also say, the way that the NCAA sets up a regional, for example, for Oregon softball, the ticket allocations work a little differently, but season ticket holders with those priority points get the first dibs to their seats at the Jane. So there's benefits. And you can earn double priority points with any gift up to $2,500. Today, it's Ducks Give Day. There's also what we're calling challenge gifts throughout the day. There will be two power hours. One, you already experienced from noon to 1. The other is from 6 to 7, right before the Oregon baseball game tonight. Every dollar will be doubled. Donors are helping make that happen. Shout out to those that are doing that. Every one of these gifts support scholarships, resources, ultimately the success of Oregon student athletes, and every dollar is going even further on Ducks Give Day today. You can be part of that powerful Oregon community. Again, shout the theme today. And this is, by the way, a university-wide endeavor. So every unit has a different priority, right? Behind the broadcast, Saul and also Mario Nordy's in the studio today. I also teach in the journalism school at the University of Oregon. I'm a proud alumni of that program. That institution has different priorities right now. Every unit has a different fundraising campaign to help support the students at the University of Oregon. That's what today is all about. Once upon a time, this is only now like 8 years ago, we actually made a Spotify playlist. The two of you are going to laugh at this. We made a Spotify playlist that was like all of the Oregon songs. Now we can even add like the Oregon football soundtrack, right, that's been produced for the last few years to this. And I got to tell you, I remember that debut for Ducks Give Day, and it was like, okay, if you're not able to walk through the University of Oregon campus today, at least you can listen to these songs. And I keep coming back to the fact Oregon is such a unique place. Like, we all know that. I'm not going to sit here and give you the green and yellow lenses pitch as to why Oregon is so great. You all have heard me do this pretty much every day of my career since I got here 15 years ago. Name me an institution that could even make a Spotify playlist. Anybody? Oregon's got more theme songs than anyone else. That's just one example that I keep coming back to. I'm reminded of it every time we get to Ducks Give Day, that Oregon Athletics and the University of Oregon made a Spotify playlist for fans to celebrate Ducks Give Day, and I went, is USC, tonight's baseball opponent, going to be able to have that? No, they're just going to play the same song again over and over, let their band plays. Is UCLA going to be able to do that? Washington? No. Thank you, Scott. Oregon's unique. Has been for a long time. Tracktown USA, speaking of track and field, a trio of Big Ten weekly awards coming out yesterday afternoon. A third time this outdoor season, Simeon Birnbaum is the Big Ten Men's Track Athlete of the Week. He won the Wade Bell 800 meters at last Friday's Oregon Twilight, a lifetime best of 144.67. That's the fastest time in the Big Ten this season. Also moved to number 3 in the NCAA, a third top 10 national mark for the Oregon junior. And with his effort, Birnbaum became the fourth Oregon man to run a sub-145 outdoors. Wow. He also ranks first nationally at 1,500 meters, seventh in the 5,000, followed by teammate Luke Tewalt in eighth. Simeon Birnbaum, I think you could just hand him the Big Ten Track Athlete of the Year award at this point. Last week's 800 also represented the official Oregon debut for another outstanding individual in Bodie Lutz, the men's freshman of the week in the Big Ten Conference. Responded with a time of 145.62 and a runner-up finish behind Birnbaum. You finish behind Birnbaum, there's nothing to be ashamed of, the way that Simeon Birnbaum has been performing this year. A 145.62, that 800 for Lutz in his Oregon debut. And then finally, that trio, Marie-Josée Bovella-Lanaka, earned the Women's Field Athlete of the Week, a season best in the discus to win the Oregon Twilight. Took over the number two spot in the Big Ten this season, number 12 in the NCAA, hoping for a qualifier to return to Hayward Field. On that note, the Ducks will join the rest of the conference in Lincoln, Nebraska this week. The Big Ten Championships begin Friday and run through Sunday. Ducks are in a good position to win the Big Ten outdoor title, both men's and women's. The NCAA runner-up in the indoor on both the men and the women's side. Good position to win the Big Ten Conference, bring home another Big Ten trophy. Now, after this championship weekend for Oregon Track and Field, the top 48 regional qualifiers will take on the NCAA West first round in Fayetteville, Arkansas. I've never understood why the West region is in Fayetteville, Arkansas, just saying. That's at the end of this month. The top 12 from each of the two regional sites will advance to the NCAA Outdoor Track and Field Championships that are, of course, set for June 10th through 13th at Hayward Field. Should be there every year. Anyone in the track and field world that disagrees with me, please email me. I'll send you my argument as to why you're wrong. Oregon Track and Field, Tracktown USA, it should be at Hayward Field. If anyone wants to argue with me, well, it's such an advantage for the Ducks. Yeah. The College World Series being in Omaha would be an advantage for Nebraska. The Big Ten tournament's there this year for baseball. Do we think that we should hold the College World Series anywhere else? The Women's College World Series being in Oklahoma City, you think that's an advantage for the Oklahomas and Oklahoma States of the softball world? Sure. Should we really consider hosting that one anywhere else? The student-athletes love going to those places and those sports. Just two examples for you. Don't you think every student athlete who's into track and field wants to compete at Hayward Field for a national championship in front of the best track and field fans in the world here in Tracktown USA? I'll take all your comments off air. Oregon softball, four Ducks on the NFCA All-Mountain Region second team announced today, and three Ducks on the NFCA All-Mountain Region first team. We'll break that down and talk more Oregon softball when we come back. Keep it here on the Oregon Sports Network from Learfield.
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18: Take the exit. 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

0: You know what? The Jane been planning for this since February when Oregon softball threw the first pitch. Now here we are in the middle of May. We've got softball regionals coming up across the country. These are fun weekends. Just tracking the bracket, any upsets. And look, you never know what can happen. Just ask Oregon softball last year and ask the Texas A&M Aggies last year. They were the one seed. Liberty beat them. Liberty comes to the Jane for a super regional. Who else is in Oklahoma's bracket again? They're the three seed, right, Saul? Kansas, Michigan, back the big, right? Let's get Michigan out to Jane Sanders Stadium. That sounds good, right? Saul is not engaging with this. Voice of the Oregon softball team. He's got the call for all the Oregon events coming up from the Jane this weekend. Talking Oregon softball, we're going to hear from Coach Lombardi in a moment. But some honors, seriously, these are fun. Second team, let's begin there. The NFCA does an all-mountain region team. The Ducks had four names called for that second team for the all-mountain region. Emma Cox, Kaylin Jones, Taryn Ho, and Stephanie Make all on the second team, according to the NFCA All-Mountain Region Committee. Three Ducks were on the first team. Elon Butler, Lindsey Grine, and Amari Harper. Seven Ducks between the two teams representing the region where Oregon plays softball. Congratulations to those seven Ducks. The schedule ahead for Oregon softball, the second game on Friday will feature the Ducks because Mississippi State will play St. Mary's at 4:30 at the Jane, and then tentatively scheduled for 7 o'clock on ESPNU and KWVA. Oregon softball faces Idaho State, a team that they're familiar with. The Ducks beat Idaho State back in March at the Jane as part of the Oregon Classic. It took 8 innings for Oregon softball to win 4-3. Can't overlook a team that knows how to win like Idaho State. Missy Lombardi met with the media this week. The Ducks softball head coach getting ready for some Jane Sanity tomorrow.
1: You guys are officially a couple days away. Is there a little bit more excitement, or just what's kind of the feeling now as you guys get ready for this first game?
2: I think each day that it gets closer, the excitement gets bigger. You can see everybody working around the stadium and getting it set up for, you know, for us to host. And I just think we see that and know that we're getting closer and closer to it.
1: What are these keys these last few days? How do you feel like? What kind of work have you tried to get in? Where do you feel like your team's at heading into this weekend?
2: It's been nice to come home and just get some good practices. You know, right now, like, you're in between series. So you have a series, you get done, you rest, you recover, you prepare, and then you go into the series. And then you do it all over again. And to come home and be able to rest and recover, but also just to get in some good practices because we are at home, I think has been great for us.
3: You were saying the other day on the call that just the game of Wisconsin, just felt like moments got too big for your team at times, and that you're able to kind of, the debriefs that you guys have after that is super important for like overcoming that and stuff. Just how you kind of make sure that moments in the postseason don't get too big, you know, in the regional and stuff like that this weekend?
2: I think these guys are really prepared for what's coming. I mean, the things we talk about, we've spoke about all year long. The debriefs that we've had all year long. And there's going to be times, you know, where things go your way, and there's going to be times where something doesn't go your way. And for us to have the ability to sit down and one, put it out, like, what didn't go our way and what's the solution moving forward, I think is really what you've seen from this group and why we've grown so much from the beginning of the year to now. So this group is seasoned. They're experienced. They've faced every arm possible out there. They faced every type of team possible out there. It's just now, it's just compete mode. It's just go out there, compete, and get it done.
1: Wearing the Jane Sanity shirt, mm-hmm. right? We've already talked about this a couple times. For people that haven't experienced it, for players on the team that haven't experienced it, how would you describe it to them?
2: Just crazy chaos, but good chaos that's all cheering for us. Just our fans are so passionate about our team and passionate about softball, and you can just see it in the way they cheer and the way that they get into the game. And we talk to our athletes about being locked in every moment. I think our fans get locked in every single moment as well. So they give us their all, and that's what we need.
3: You mentioned just what you've been able to see throughout the season, especially just the arms you guys face early in the year with teams like Tennessee. When Mississippi State's bringing the arms that they are on their staff to the tournament, just how much, you know, you talked about growing from those early season challenges and wanting to face those teams and, you know, to be able to grow from that. Just how much does that affect, you know, going into this postseason when you do have good arms coming from Mississippi State?
2: I think it makes us extremely prepared. Like I said, we've faced it all. We've seen it all. And it hasn't just been in one part of the season. It's throughout the entire year. So you play your non-conference schedule to be prepared and ready for conference, you know, you play a tough conference schedule to be prepared for now, and I think you can see with each stop along the way this year that, that we're prepared to take on what is next, and that's postseason.
4: And just piggybacking off of his question, what does your lineup have to do? What do you want to see from them to have some success this weekend?
2: To continue to do. I mean, we're not having to change anything, you know. Sometimes you get a game that just doesn't go your way, and you regroup and you go again. But to me, this lineup is potent. The ability to pass the bat from the top all the way to the bottom is tough. Like, this is a tough lineup to deal with. I love our defense and how fast they're working and just the ability for us with our pitching staff and to go to one to another. You know, I think they all have very different looks, which I think is important as we go in and you make a change. So I love all three cylinders. When all three cylinders are firing, we are an extremely, extremely tough team.
4: Right. Then there's a flip side to that, right? There's some hitters that are coming back at you guys. What do you want to see from your pitching staff, and how important is that to get ahead on those batters early into the game?
2: Really important. I think it's important for us, especially being the home team, to set the tone. And so you're going to do that with your pitchers and your defense and the ability to work ahead and stay ahead, to change speeds, and then most importantly, let your defense work behind you. They are the keys to success for us.
0: That's Coach Lombardi breaking down the regional ahead for Oregon softball. They're all wearing the Jane Sanity shirts. They're great. Did Saul get? Did you get your hands on one?
5: I did not, unfortunately, but I will probably be purchasing one tomorrow because it is an awesome T-shirt.
0: Give it time. Give it time. Kalen Jones also met with the media among some other student athletes as we continue to preview Duck softball. 7 o'clock tomorrow. Oregon softball at the Jane against Idaho State to begin the regional. And look, critical to win the first one. It's very difficult to win a regional if you lose the first one. It can be done. The teams that do it tend to be the hosts. That first one means a lot. Kalen Jones talking about her season and getting ready for the regional at the Jane.
3: You got to experience Jane Sanity in the postseason last year for the regional and super regionals. Just how excited are you for that just feeling to come back here?
6: I'm excited. It's a feeling that not a lot of girls or just players in general get to be a part of. It kind of reminded me of Washington series, and I was super excited just to see how that looked on just a series and to know that we have a whole weekend of a regional to continue to move us on to get to OKC. It's going to be special.
7: You have teammates that this wasn't like the norm early in their careers. It is the norm for you, but are you still, like, you're still able to kind of keep an appreciation for what it means to be able to play these weekends at home?
6: Yeah, 100%. I mean, I've had teammates from different programs come and watch last year, and they were like, wow, I've never experienced this feeling of a stadium, and to be able to call that my home and my normal is pretty special, too.
3: Can you talk a little bit maybe about how, when you were going into the postseason last year, what that kind of thought process was, of course, being the first one that you went into, and now back at home for another postseason start, you know how it's going to be. What's kind of like the shift in how you, maybe not approach, but going into last year's and now this year's?
6: I mean, I think just to approach it as a normal series and a normal game. It's nothing bigger than it was last year or this year. It's just another game. And so just to continue to trust our process and everything we've done this year. And like Coach says, like, we've created a strong portfolio, and to know that it's all paid off and that what we do is good enough.
3: Like Rob was saying, when you have come into the program and it's kind of been the expectation now that you guys are a hosting team, just how do you try to manage that for yourselves, like within the, you know, when you have early season struggles and knowing that those are the things that you need to do so you can get back to the postseason so you can kind of overcome those?
6: I think just to continue to trust our process. It's a thing that we always say, and it's real. It's something that we dive into as a group, and to know that we struggled at the beginning, but that's not going to dictate where we get to at the end of the year, and to know that moving forward, as long as we take each game step by step, we'll get there. We'll be fine.
0: Kalen Jones breaking down the regional ahead. You know, it's interesting to hear her and Coach Lombardi and I were talking on the show here in the Country Financial Studio on Tuesday just about, you know, they didn't start the way that they wanted. But, like, isn't it amazing how time gives perspective, right? Because the Ducks are 40-12 overall. That 40 number still means a lot in softball. You get to 40 in the regular season, that's saying something. But, like, go back in time. First game of the year, the Ducks win 3-0. And then remember against Clemson? It was 6-5. Ducks lost. And Oregon felt like they let one slip away there. Ducks felt like that one got away from them. A mistake defensively in that game. What have we heard Coach Lombardi say over and over again, much like every coach? Defense wins championships. And then Oregon, that opening weekend, they ended up going 2-3 in Clearwater. You lose to number 4 Tennessee, 2-0. All right, it's number 4 Tennessee. You're on the road. Okay. Southeastern Louisiana, though, the Ducks dropped that game 4-2 to finish that trip. And I remember Coach Lombardi coming back, sitting down in the chair here in the studio, and just being like, weekend didn't go the way we wanted. They went 2-3. But then they scheduled up, played a really difficult schedule. They've played against really good teams all year long. The following weekend, they went 4-1. At the Mary Nutter, they ended up going 3-2. And I realize you want to win every game. But all of these matchups were against tournament teams from a year ago. Like, this is the level of competition that Oregon's played against. And so they have a winning record in two of the first three weekends before they play the Oregon Classic, where, by the way, they won every game at home, including that eight-inning win against Idaho State, the team that they're going to play coming up on Friday at 7 o'clock at the Jane. Idaho State won the conference. They won the Big Sky. Now coming to the Jane. I just think it's so amazing that the expectation level was to go undefeated in those three. Ducks lost a handful of games, right, those first three weekends. Have they been perfect? No, they're 40-12. It's very difficult to be perfect. It'd be very difficult to be 52-0 right now. Not a lot of teams have done that. But now we're removed from it, and the student athletes, Coach Lombardi, still saying they didn't start the season the way they wanted. Ultimately, you're hosting, sure, your resume, if you can host a super regional, I get that. Like, you want to be as high in the rankings as you can be. However, Oregon, over the course of the season on the softball diamond, has gotten better and better, and it doesn't really matter if they were playing their best softball the first three weekends of the year. It matters if they're playing their best softball in the postseason. And they lost a postseason game already. Lost in the Big Ten tournament on a call that was a little questionable. A little. Got a little extra practice time to peak at the right time in postseason. It's a new season. It's all that matters now. Time out when we come back and talk new season, postseason with Elise Sokolsky and Elon Butler. 7 o'clock on Friday, Oregon softball begins its regional run, hopefully returning to Oklahoma City and the Women's College World Series. Keep it here on the Oregon Sports Network from Learfield.
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0: 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We heard from Coach Lombardi, heard from Kalen Jones. And now let's go into the circle with Elise Sokolsky. You talk about peaking at the right time for Oregon softball. Elise Sokolsky fits that mold right now. If Elise Sokolsky can be great down the stretch, Oregon's going to Oklahoma City. I'll say it. I think that's a real key for the Ducks. And I think Elise Sokolsky knows it too, as she met with the media previewing the regional for Duck softball.
1: Your season, get to host at the Jane again. What does that mean to you?
2: Oh, it's just, it's so exciting to, like Elon said, just to be home, be rested, and be with our own fans. It's fantastic. And, I mean, throughout the season, we've had great showings at the Jane, but postseason out here with our fans is just something different. So I'm really excited to see that this weekend.
3: What about you personally? It's taken you a little bit to kind of get back to this point in your season and contributing at this level. Is there a sense of relief to have kind of gotten yourself back to where you're doing what you're doing the last few weeks?
2: Yeah, some relief. I think it's more just like excitement that I'm able to play another game with these girls. I think that's like what I'm really looking forward to the most. I knew after I was out for a little bit, I didn't know what that was going to look like moving forward. And so just to be able to fight for another game with each one of my girls is so important to me.
1: You're talking about the postseason experience that you have. Last year was really successful for you in the postseason, ERA year two. Just how do you bring the mindset of, you know, when the pressure gets bigger in those postseason moments, it's like how do you make sure that you can still, you know, have your same mindset at the play or in the circle?
2: Yeah, I think it's just really about not making the moment too big. It's the same game that I've been playing prior this season, the past 4 years. So really just need to focus on like what I do best and how I'm gonna get there to succeed. So
4: kind of going along with that too, obviously one of the leaders now, just what have you kind of said to the younger players that are getting ready for either their first postseason or like still kind of new to this whole process? Just what are you saying to them?
2: Yeah, I think it's just about being us. We don't have to change into something that we haven't been all season. What we have is plenty good, very elite in what we do. So we don't need to change what we're doing. We just need to keep moving forward in that process.
1: With the time off that you guys have had over this past week and, you know, late into the season, postseason push, how does the, I guess, pitching preparation or your preparation, does it change now, or is it kind of still doing the same thing that you have been working on throughout the season?
2: Yeah, I think it's pretty similar. You know, there's always room to grow, so we're just fine-tuning some pitches, you know, whatever it may be, mechanics, as we were moving into this upcoming weekend.
4: Last year, Lindsay said in an interview that you and her were looking back in Oklahoma and just say we're going to be back here right now. Is there anything that, like, you guys have kind of built off of that, like, this year, or, like, you know, maybe revisit that kind of sentiment saying, hey, like, we really want to get back there, and just how did you kind of, like, stress that to the team as well?
2: Yeah, I think that was probably a really defining moment for me and Lindsay, just like looking back on that and being like, we are going to be here next year. And I think it's kind of shown in like the way that we played and how we carry ourselves on the field, just really putting intentionality behind, okay, this game is what's going to help lead us into the next, which is going to lead us to OKC. So I think just really stressing the importance of, once again, keeping it simple. Like, we don't want to make it too big, but understand that there is, like, this is postseason. You know, it's the do or go home. So kind of balancing those two out.
1: Coach saying the other day that just the rest that you guys got last year was super important for you guys, you know, being able to kind of reset after that loss and still being able to take that to Oklahoma City. How do you learn from that moment last year and bring that into, you know, another early defeat in the Big Ten tournament, but giving you that extra time to rest and prepare for the postseason?
2: Yeah, I think it's huge. I think having those outcomes the past 2 years, it's not ideal, but also in college athletics, college softball especially, you really have to, like, learn to shake things off quickly because you got to move on to the next thing. So I think having that experience from last year, it's really helping us this year and being like, you know what? It's not the ideal outcome, but we know that we can still go where we want to, regardless of what just happened.
3: Last year's experience in regionals, how do you maybe take confidence from the fact that you were able to battle through some adversity, but presumably would like to take a little shorter path?
2: Yeah, for sure. For sure.
3: How do you process both those truths, maybe?
2: Yeah, I know we talk a lot about, like, there's no one way to win, and I think it's like there's no one way to get to Oklahoma City. So I'm really just focusing on, like, I'm going to do whatever I can for this team. I know the team's going to do whatever they can for me. And regardless of what that looks like, we're just all putting in 100%.
1: Yeah, we just talked about kind of having to, you know, not deal with, but, like,

0: the circle and this place is rocking, right? And you got to still compete through that. But, you know, is there a moment where you get out there, maybe like before the game starts and you walk into that circle and you hear it and you kind of like take it in? And if so, like, can you describe what that's like?
1: Oh, it's euphoric. I think it's the word I would use. I kind of want to compare it to a Washington series whenever I first came back out. The moments before I started warming up to pitch again, I felt like I could hear every single individual in the crowd. It was amazing, and I remember it being like that last year for postseason as well. So I'm just really excited to feel that again this weekend.
2: Defense has really been shining the past couple of weeks. Just can you kind of sum it up in the circle what that's meant for you and your confidence, and then even to just how it's going to feel to know that you have them behind you in the postseason?
1: Absolutely, I am 100% my defense is who I rely on almost the most of any. I would say almost any other pitcher in the country, I'd put them up against anybody. So just to be able to have like that relief almost in the circle to know that no matter what I do on the mound, my defense is going to have my back is huge. So it's just I'm able to work with them. They're able to work with me. It's really great.
3: That's Elise Sokolsky. I think a huge key for Oregon. Lindsey Grine has been the ace, but having that extra option, having Elise Sokolsky pitching elite, it just gives you so much more option. Gives you so many more options and gives you so much more versatility if you're Coach Lombardi to make decisions throughout a regional. Curious what the Ducks will do throughout this regional and then deal with the super regional when you get there. Elise Sokolsky, though, has truly been excellent at times in her career. Maybe this is the time to really shine. Time out when we come back. Elon Butler, who's been the spark plug for Oregon all season long. We continue to talk Jane Sanity on the Oregon Sports Network from Learfield.
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0: 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Just heard from Elise Sokolsky as we get ready for Oregon softball, a regional at James Sanders Stadium. 7 o'clock start on Friday. That's following the first game between Mississippi State and St. Mary's. They will be on ESPN Plus, that 4:30 game from the Jane. So we'll go on. Mississippi State, St. Mary's, who we got? Mississippi State. Okay. Mississippi State. 6:30, the pregame show with Saul begins on KWVA, the student radio station here at the University of Oregon. Saul and his team's been on the call all year long for Duck softball. 7 o'clock against Idaho State is when the first pitch is scheduled. Sync up Saul's broadcast on ESPNU as well. The Ducks getting ready for the regionals at the Jane. Elon Butler. What a season for Elon Butler. Just let me read a couple things to you for Elon Butler, okay? She's been so good all year. All-Mountain Region first team, that was just announced today. An All-Big Ten second teamer, thought she should have been on the first team. And she was the Big Ten player of the week three times. Elon Butler has consistently been a spark plug at the top of Oregon's order. And without her, I think, actually moving to the leadoff spot, how big of a key was that all season long? Right? Yeah. Sowell's turning his mic on. What do you
1: that think? Was big. I mean, to think about that, too, I think we talked about it, too, last week, right, that her moving there, giving her the extra at-bats, that's yes. Big right now. And she's leading in every offensive category, from hits, batting average, home runs. It really is a five-tool player, too. Plus the on-base percentage, the walks, 34 walks this season. And I mean, you really can't ask more out of a hitter like her.
0: Elon Butler. Hopefully Saul gets to call a leadoff home run. That'd be nice. Yeah, he'll be ready. Be on the air for the first pitch, right? Don't miss the first pitch. So Gavon will have the call coming up. Elon Butler met with the media getting ready for some Jane Sanity. Oregon hosting a regional at Jane Sanders Stadium, 7 o'clock Friday. Elon Butler.
2: I think I would just say, like, to just be yourself and, like, you don't have to do more. I feel like there's a pressure, like, coming to postseason, like, oh, I have to do more. I have to be more for my team. But, like, no, you just kind of have to continue just doing what you're doing and just getting your job done. And I feel like once you put that pressure on yourself to be like, oh, I have to do more. I have to get this hit. I have to do that. That's when you kind of push yourself in a little bit of a hole. But we're good. As a team, when we're, like Coach said, when we're firing on all three cylinders, we're a really tough team to beat. So, like, I just try to say to myself and to the team, like, just keep on doing your job and keep things really simple.
3: Coach Lombardi's talked a lot about offense being so important, especially early in games and in college softball these days. And as the leadoff hitter, just what do you try to kind of bring as a mindset to the plate, you know, early in these games, especially on big weekends like this, where you know that you've got to get out ahead of these teams early so you can give your pitching staff just a little bit of comfort?
2: Mm-hmm. I just try to think about, honestly, just my approach and keeping things, again, really, really simple and just going up there and being a competitor at the plate. I mean, that's all you can do. I mean, I can hit the ball as hard as I possibly can and someone can still catch it. So I think taking that pressure off myself to think I, like, have to do things or I have to be this person that does everything. Like, I'm only one of nine. And I think being a leadoff hitter, like, yes, I do have a job to, like, set the table, but also, like, part of me being able to do that job is being able to take the pressure off myself and kind of just be able to relax and be myself at the plate, or else I won't be able to do my job properly.
4: From a player's perspective, what's your sense for how the group has responded to last week's defeat, kind of moving forward, getting in good practice time, and trying to put that behind you and have a new foot this weekend?
2: What I love most about this team is that we know how to, like, shake stuff off and, like, have a short memory and just do the next right thing. I mean, that's one of the things we talk about a lot as our kind of, like, philosophy per se. Like, when things go wrong, just have to focus on what's the next right thing that I could possibly do to help the team. And I think that's something that I love about this team a lot. And I think we just really, like, dive into our process and our preparation. I mean, we've been preparing all week. I mean, we've been doing an incredible job at practice. So I think, honestly, this team will be fine. I think we'll do a great job and have a really great postseason run if we just keep sticking to those things.
3: Yeah, you got a taste of how electric the Jane can be throughout the season, especially with that Washington series. First postseason at the Jane, first postseason playing at a home venue. What are you kind of looking forward to the most?
2: I'm honestly excited to be, like, rested. I feel like it's so hard to go away for postseason. I mean, at Cal, we went to Oklahoma, I think, every single year for postseason, and they ended my season every single year. So I'm just excited to be home and, like, to hear my walk-up song, to feel the energy from the crowd, and, like, just to enjoy that, because it's something that I didn't really get at my years at Cal. So I'm just really excited to just be rested, be at home, be able to sleep in my own bed, like, just, like, the little things, and just, like, being at an environment that just believes in our team and just supports us.
4: How would you describe the way, like, you guys and the crowd kind of feed off each other? Like, do you tend to see is it your play that sparks the crowd? Does the crowd sometimes get you guys going? Just how would you describe the kind of that symbiosis and how those two sides play off each other?
2: Yeah, I think our crowd comes in already pretty fired up for us, and I think we just kind of just play off that. It's kind of like a back and forth, kind of like, I would say, like, dance kind of thing. Like, whenever we're feeling low, like, our crowd, you can just always feel our crowd. Like, they're always in the game. Like, I remember one game, I think we were losing, like, by like 5 or 6 runs, and we ended up coming back, and like our crowd didn't leave because they still believed in us. And so like it's that support that you honestly like feel on the team. It really, or on the team and through the crowd, like it really does help. And I think our team feels that, and like whatever our crowd, like they just try to feed into them, because the more we feel them, the more we feel supported. So
3: you're talking about the preparation that you guys do, and that's something that Coach Lombardi was talking about as well, just like the debriefs that you guys have after losses, so you can figure out how to just come back and stuff like that. What kind of confidence does that give you, you know, after you had a loss, after you've had a tough moment, that you know that you're going to be able to bounce back because you guys, your process is so strong and you have that preparation and stuff like that?
2: Mm-hmm. I mean, it's kind of like what you said, like, we just kind of lean into our process and lean into the things that, like, we know how to do. Like, I know how to hit the ball, I know how to field the ball, I know how to throw the ball. It's just doing the thing in the game, and obviously, like, preparation just makes things so much more easier in the game. And I think we just kind of just rely on that and not really focus on what the other team is doing, because at the end of the day, that doesn't matter. It matters what we do in response.
0: Elon Butler may very well hit a home run into the Bob to open this regional. She has just been so fun to watch. I mean, on the diamond, you always talk about the five-tool player, right? Like, can you do everything? Elon Butler is that. Just watch the way that she runs the bases. She hits for average. She hits for power. So I mentioned, like, leading in every category, playing great defense. Elon Butler, huge addition to Oregon softball, has been awesome over the course of this entire, and I mean entire, season. What a year for the Ducks. And hoping that it continues at least for another few weeks, Oregon softball, the regional, getting underway here in Eugene tomorrow evening. 4:30 against, or I should say, Mississippi State facing St. Mary's. It's on ESPN Plus. And then Saul just got word, ESPN 2 now for the broadcast for Oregon softball against Idaho State. It was originally set for ESPN U. The Ducks will now be on ESPN 2 tomorrow at 7 o'clock. What's not changing? Saul Gavon will have the call on KWVA coming up with a 6:30 pregame show live from Jane Sanders Stadium. Are you guys the only ones doing radio? The only ones doing radio in the Eugene Regional. Bravo to KWVA. I am a proud alum of KWVA. I will be tuned in. Oregon baseball, we're hoping for like a really nice like 1 hour run rule game against USC, because then we'll be able to check in to Oregon softball. Scott's laughing at me. He's like, yeah, okay. But seriously, tonight, Oregon baseball at 7 o'clock, and then 6 o'clock on Friday, and then Oregon baseball is in action at 3 o'clock on Saturday. So I know there is some overlap. Don't worry, I've got 7 monitors in the baseball broadcast booth. I'll be able to track what's going on. But for fans, I know that adds up over the course of the entire season when we have these overlapping events. I get it. Here's hoping a lot of W's are coming this weekend. Women's golf season, unfortunately, coming to a close, and Oregon baseball getting ready for a senior weekend that begins tonight, sliding up a day with the regular season coming to a close for Duck baseball. We'll get a timeout, break down baseball and women's golf next on the Oregon Sports Network from Learfield.
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0: Community Credit Union, Joey Mack in the Country Financial Studio. Oregon baseball, huge weekend against USC. Look, Oregon could finish anywhere from second through sixth in the Big Ten standings. You win the series against USC, you feel pretty darn good about it. Also, against number 8 team in the RPI, the Ducks are 20 right now. Means a lot. Big series. A lot on the line. We'll break it all down on the pregame show coming up at 6:45 from PK Park. But it's also senior weekend, and I really loved this answer yesterday from Mark Wasikowski, so I wanted to revisit it. The Oregon baseball head coach, I asked him just about senior weekend, what that means in a weekend that there's a lot on the line, but also a chance for some seniors to reflect. And Waz gave, I thought, a really great answer.
1: Talking about some of those outstanding athletes, senior weekend, some special moments for families, Waz. I know baseball is a little unique with the junior year, the draft year, but still nonetheless a senior class that you get to celebrate a little bit this weekend. What's this class meant to you? What's it done for the program?
2: I haven't, you know, probably my fault, I haven't really gone back and gotten into the, what the senior class has meant and all that kind of stuff that's really emotional and stuff. I want to celebrate with the families. You know, I'm a dad, right? I mean, family first. And so for me, I think you get a chance to be able to see your son earn a college degree. That's a big deal. On top of that, the experience of playing athletically and being able to do those two full-time jobs for your time in college, I think is something that every employer out there probably is seeking to hire people like Oregon baseball players or college athletes that have had the experience of two jobs. Full-time jobs during their college career. I think that says a lot for the student athletes and for the baseball players. I want their families to celebrate that, and I really want to honor those families. I'll probably get to thinking about all the impact of all those. I know this much. I know that since I've been the coach at this institution, I mean, we haven't missed postseason play, and so guess what that senior class can say? They've never not been in a regional / super regional, and yes, the goal is to get to the College World Series and win that thing. We haven't done that yet. And so there's some things that they've done tremendously well. You know, the kids have been here for 4 years. They've won multiple conference championships. They've been to postseason play every single year. We're one of only 10 teams in the entire country over the last 5 years that have been to postseason play every single year, with two of those at least being super regionals. And so what have they done on the field is part of it. What they've done off the field has really been spectacular, because our team GPAs never been higher. Our graduation rates have been tremendous. And then in terms of dean's list and stuff like that, I know President Schultz is really excited about the fact that, you know, our student athletes go to class, and we make sure that that's a priority. So, I mean, family first. You know, this is a weekend that is an unbelievably important weekend for us as a baseball program. And for me as a dad, it's a very important weekend for me as a dad, because you know, I've got family obligations too this weekend. On literally, I'm flying out on a jet on Friday night immediately after the game to go see my daughter graduate from pharmacy school at Purdue University. And as a dad, I not only want to be there, but I have to be there. That is a family event that needs to occur. And I'm thrilled for my daughter, and I love her so much. And being a dad first and a family man first, I think those things are really important. And that's what this weekend signifies for those seniors that have moved through our program, and to celebrate that with their families. I can't wait, because these guys really mean a lot to me.
0: I thought that was awesome from Mark Wasikowski. Just to hear, like, in his voice again, like, his daughter is graduating too. Like, he knows what these life moments mean. And I just thought that was cool to hear from him and to come back to that. Oregon at 7 o'clock tonight on the baseball diamond at PK Park, 6 o'clock tomorrow, and then 3 o'clock on Saturday. To give you an idea, though, of what this last weekend of the regular season is going to be like in the Big Ten, Minnesota and Nebraska are playing right now. Minnesota is leading 3-1. And Duck fans, you are Golden Gopher fans this weekend. And I don't even want to get into the rest of it. We'll break down all of it throughout the broadcast today with some scoreboard checks. Meanwhile, the women's golf team saw the 25-26 season come to an end yesterday. We didn't have all the final notes yesterday, but we knew that the season came to a close. The Ducks finished 7th in the NCAA Waco Regional, falling short of the required top 5 line to finish and advance to the NCAA championships. Ducks ranked number 8 in the country, entered the final round in 4th place, but fell to 7th at 9 over in the final round. Number 21 SMU won the regional, and they kind of ran away with it. They were 17 under, and ultimately the Ducks just did not have quite enough to hit that cut line. Junior Kiara Romero the world number one ranked amateur golfer, shot a 1-under-69 in the final round and earned her 7th top three finish of the season. Was tied for 3rd overall at 5-under-par. Fell one stroke shy. One stroke shy of earning the individual qualifying spot to go as an individual to the national championship. Because remember, the top five teams advance, but also the best individuals from all of these regionals would advance, and Kiara Romero fell just one stroke short. A bitter end for Oregon women's golf and their coach Derek Bradley, but I bet you they're going to be right back in regionals next year. See you at PK Park tonight. See you at the Jana.
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0: And with that, we have achieved the Thursday edition of Sports Talk, getting into what has been already a busy week in our world of sports. And starting tonight for the Diamond Ducks, a very busy, important weekend. First up, softball, game one against this really good USC team. A lot on the line, positioning, perhaps the opportunity to host an NCAA regional. First of three, first pitch, 7:05 tonight. Of course, Joey Mack and the crew will have the call starting at 6:35 on our sister station, KUGN News Talk 590. Then starting tomorrow at Jane Sanders Stadium, the NCAA regionals with Oregon hosting Idaho State. Also, 7:05. And in the 4 o'clock hour today, we'll talk with associate head coach Sam Martyr about this brilliant Oregon softball team. At the bottom of this hour, it'll be Aaron Fentress of the Oregonian. Got a little duck football, some NBA, a little convo about the conversation surrounding expansion in college football from 2 to 4 to 12. Thought it would make a stop at 16. Looks like it's turning 16 into a flyover state and landing at Double Up City, number 24. My heavens. We'll also delve into the NBA playoffs. Detroit last night, I hear a lot about the officiating, and in the last second, there probably could or should have been a foul called, but the refs didn't blow a 9-point lead, I think, with 2:37 to go. And, you know, it's funny because I had a hankering, I had an inkling, I had a feeling that Cleveland was the play plus 4 points. And if you're listening to the show prior to the 5 o'clock hour, I was like, you know what? During the break, I'm going to go online. I'm going to bet Cleveland plus the 4 and the under 210. So I'm like, oh, man, I'm screwed. Then all of a sudden, it's tied at 103. With 21 seconds to go, Cleveland ball. Do the math. It's at 206. They're going to hold for a last shot. They're getting 4 points. They make it. I walk it off. And in like a thief in the night, steal the parlay. Instead, the Cavs don't even get a shot off. Donovan Mitchell loses the ball. It goes out of bounds. They don't call the foul, which I wish they would have, because if Detroit goes to the line with 0.6 seconds left or no time left on the clock and makes one of the two free throws, I win. So, of course, you know, when you're 4 points away from the over-under and a five-minute overtime, you're dead in the water. So I kind of watched the rest of it kind of grumbling under my breath. Professor Donovan Mitchell. Rah, rah, rah. But I'll tell you what, the guy who has taken the knock for just absolutely, well, you hear the word tanking a lot or not coming across the goods with the goods in the playoffs, James Harden has been really good in the latter part of this series. I mean, Detroit took the first two at Little Caesars Arena. And, you know, they always talk about series doesn't start until a road team wins. Well, the land of Cleves held serve at Rocket Mortgage, and now they're up 3-2. You know, tonight is the rarity because you feel like ever since the play-in began, there has been games, and there have, but not tonight. Tonight, the NBA has gone dark. setting up tomorrow's doubleheader, where we get dueling game sixes, I should say, learning my plural from fifth grade English, where the Pistons now have to go to Cleveland to a Rocket Arena and win to force a game seven. Of course, they'd done exceptionally well, being down 3-1 in that first round before hitting the on switch, winning 3 in a row, and then Spurs at Minnesota, a chance for the visiting team to wrap up the series, whereas Minnesota needs it, obviously, to force Game 7 back at San Antonio. The numbers there, Cleveland a 3.5-point chalk to send Detroit back to Motown to make tea times, whereas San Antonio is a 4.5-point road favorite to send them on to the Western Conference Finals against the defending champion. Can't even think of who they are. Oklahoma City Thunder. Some news and notes from around the world. Of course, the PGA Championship teed it up today, and I was actually busy this morning and working, so I wasn't glued to the TV. But I will tell you this. Once I checked in the first time on the leaderboard, I was more about, well, I don't know that guy. I don't know that guy. I don't know that guy. Oh, I recognize him. I don't know that guy. How about Aldrich, and if I mispronounce any of those names, I apologize. Aldrich Potgieter from South Africa was the leader in the clubhouse at -3. Steven Jager of Germany joined him, as did Minwoo Lee of Australia, along with the representative from Japan, or where he hails from, Ryo Hisatune. That's it. And they just were joined at -3 by Scottie Scheffler, who had a late tee off time, was 1 over on the 6th tee, but has birdied 6, 7, 10, and 11, and is now one of the co-leaders. But I tell you, if you were looking for familiar names when I checked in about an hour and 25 minutes ago, yikes, I knew none of them. But some of the more familiar names were Martin Keimer, who is 41 years old now and one of the LIV golfers. He is the 2010 PGA champ, 2014 U.S. Open champ. He's right there. He is on the 18th tee, just a shot back, so obviously in very good shape. Xander Schauffele in the hunt, shot a 68. He got in at 2 under. He is a recent PGA champ, the year before last. You know, that was the same year he won half the majors, including the British Open, so obviously a force to be reckoned with. And then all of a sudden, right then, you start to be like, oh, okay. Now I know some of you guys. Patrick Reed, Jordan Spieth, Shane Lowry, Jason Day, all with red numbers at -1. So, you know, right now the leader is -3. But if you count everybody even par and above, you have 51 players within 3 shots of the lead, including Patrick Cantlay, Hideki Matsuyama on the 18th tee, Matt Fitzpatrick, Colin Morikawa, Cam Young, Puma Boy, Ricky Fowler, John Rahm at 1 under, Cameron Smith at 1 under. So, I didn't realize Brooks Koepka navigated and found his way to a red number at 1 under par. So, yeah, man. Yeah, we talked about Cam Young earlier in the week with David Behrman, our resident PGA expert based out of Connecticut. Matt Fitzpatrick, who was thought to be a value pick at 20-1, ended up, he was level par on the backside. Yeah, he's on the 14th tee, and he is still even. And a guy I often think is due to win a slam event. And since this isn't a bomber's course, it seems suited to his game. Tommy Fleetwood was 1-under on the 13th tee. And let's see where he wound up. He's still out there. He's +2 on 16. But even a black number, +2, you're only 5 back. But some other familiar names not having so much success. Rory McIlroy, who, of course, after completing the career slam at the 2025 Masters, came out loose as a goose and won the 2026 Masters. Now, unlike the Masters, this is a much bigger field. I think 154 went to the post. And Rory started, it means that half the field starts on the back nine. So McIlroy teed off on number 10, made the turn even, and was still level par on 15, and bogeyed out. Bogeyed 15, 16, 17, 18. I mean, certainly not done at 4 over, but not exactly in primo position. I think he's in 117th. How about Bryson DeChambeau, another dude who took the live blood money? He also began on the backside and struggled, was 4 over. Then he bogeyed his third-to-last hole. Then he double-bogeyed his second-to-last hole to fall to 7 over. Finally made his first birdie on the last hole and sits at +6. So that's a pretty good mental image of where we sit now. Some of the disasters, I'm just trying to pick a name that you might, Sean McKeel, who, you know, was one of the guys who in the early 2000s came out of nowhere. I think he was working at an electronics store and won the 2004 PGA. Yeah, he's +7. And Max Homa, good player, +5. Jason Duffner, Patrick Harrington. Of course, now I think he's eligible to play on the Champions Tour, as is Stuart Sink at +4. So, yeah, that's a pretty good mental image of what's happening just outside Philly. All right, as always, 284-8571, your Alliant Power Oregon fuel injection hotline, if you'd like to participate in the festivities. You can always learn more about the new undertaking, the acquisition of OFI by Alliant Power, who's been in business for 65 years. They're still at the same location. 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All right. That brings us to break time. Got much to discuss today, and we will continue doing just that on 95.
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6: If you're someone who isn't super active, just thinking about the amount of exercise you're supposed to get every week can feel daunting. 75 minutes of vigorous exercise, 150 minutes of moderate intensity exercise. It's a lot, but I have some good news for you in the form of a recent study out of Norway. Researchers found that for most sedentary people, getting just 5 more minutes of meaningful movement a day had a statistically significant impact on their expected lifespan. So did reducing the amount of time they sat every day by just 30 minutes. That's not to say that this bare minimum is what you should aspire to, but I think it's a good reminder that doing something is always better than doing nothing. The point is, just get started. Work just a little bit more movement into your daily routine, and don't even think of it as exercise. I'm Dr. Sanjay Gupta, helping you live a better life.
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0: He did not shy away from the moment. He didn't stop playing. He wasn't trying to make the perfect play. When you make winning plays like he's been able to do in two-plus games, in the fourth quarter, game three, the first half of game four, and in the second half, defender Donovan Mitchell was getting him the ball in the proper spots. And then yesterday, hunting threes, hunting shots, hunting winning plays. I'm not going to say it's the greatest game he's ever played in the playoffs, but for the first time in a long time, he played great, and it was sorely needed.
1: Yeah, Freddie Coleman, ESPN, talking about James Harden, who probably got sick of people saying, why did Cleveland get him? When has he ever come across with the goods in the playoffs? You know, those exits, be it with Houston or Phoenix or the Clippers. I kind of lost track of the failures ever since, you know, the Nets, ever since he left OKC, who drafted him originally. But he had a hell of a game. Although, near the very end, a guy who's like, I'm not saying he's Steph Curry automatic from the line, but he missed a couple. And, you know, I would imagine that deep into overtime after the energy they expended to get back in it, to force OT, you know, shots that miss like that, back rim, front rim, you usually think there's got to be an element of fatigue, right? But they survived, and now you've got the Cleveland Cavaliers, the five seed, looming as wait a minute, were they the four or the five seed? It doesn't matter. They were in the four versus five in the first round, and they weren't a play-in team. Making a New York-Cleveland final, which would absolutely be for the first time. The only time New York and Cleveland have played for the right to make the championship round would have been in baseball between the then Indians and Yankees. The Browns and Jets played once in 1986, but that was the divisional round to get to the AFC title game against Denver. So that's where we sit. All right, 284-8571, your Alliant Power Oregon fuel injection hotline. So, by the way, I should pass along my appreciation for those of you who text me stuff, email me stuff, kind of looking to help out with show prep. Earlier this week, we talked about Joel Klatt of Fox Sports having Oregon at number one in his very early top 25 college football rankings. I had not seen Paul Meyerberg and Eric Smith of USA Today. They have Oregon at eight, behind, in order from one to seven, Ohio State, Notre Dame, Texas, Georgia, defending champion Indiana at five, then Miami, who played for the Natty, and Oklahoma. And when they do these, they don't just list them. They give you kind of an explanation for how they arrived or made these determinations. And Meyerberg's take on the Ducks was, well, citing the return of Dante Moore as huge, despite having another five-star waiting in the wings with Dylan Raiola. And then he went on to say, with a wildly talented roster, keyed by strong quarterback play, line depth, and impressive additions such as former Minnesota safety Coy Parrish, Oregon is built for title contention after notching 26 wins over the past two seasons. Then he talks about his causes for concern. How capable are the guys, in this case, Drew Mellinger and Chris Hampton, the new coordinators, replacing the departed pair? And, you know, you don't want to be dismissive. You know, Will Stein took the baton from Kenny Dillingham, who was only here one season, Dan Lanning's first, and he upgraded the last Mario Cristobal offense, which was 42nd in points scored, but, you know, they were guided by Anthony Brown. Immediately went up to a top 10 with Bo Nix. You know, you had the emergence of Troy Franklin as a legit threat at wide receiver, Bucky Irving, you know, then season one of Stein 2023, Bo's Monster Season. So I'll elaborate on this a little bit because some interesting points were brought up. But first, need to take a break and return. More sports talk, Aaron Fentress of the Oregonian.
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6: The risk of stroke goes up for all of us as we age, but for women, the risk really amplifies after menopause. In fact, 1 in 5 women in the United States between the ages of 55 and 75 will have a stroke. But according to a new study carried out by researchers in California, adhering to the Mediterranean diet can significantly lower that risk. One expert said, "We continue to see study after study showing that a predominantly plant-based diet improves all sorts of different outcomes. Now, with this diet in particular, you've seen it lower the risk of certain types of cancer, diabetes, depression, dementia, even gum disease. Now, as a reminder, the Mediterranean diet prioritizes eating vegetables, fruits, beans, olive oil, nuts and fish, and limiting meat and dairy." I'm Dr. Sanjay Gupta, helping you live a better life.
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0: 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On X, give at Aaron J. Fentress a whirl. Mr. Fentress, isn't this supposed to be your downtime? You're posting like it's the heart of Big Ten football season.
1: Bro, I'm about to pull off of Fentress first. So, let's see. I just posted a softball story. I posted one the other day. I posted baseball, women's golf. Next week, I'm going to post something on the men's golf because I'm going to track them in their tournament. And then I'm going to squeeze in a football story, just something football related, so I can hit all five of those sports within a 7-day run.
0: Wow.
1: I know. I mean, it's,
0: you know, a raise?
1: You know, it's one of those things like you dream about your entire life, you never think it's attainable because, you know, everything has to line up. But to achieve something like that is just absolutely monumental. Of course, I have no clue what I'm talking about regarding how golf works. So I'm like looking up, how do they do these things? How does this do? Who qualifies for the next? Oh, the top five teams, and then the next best player not on one of the top five teams. And then in softball, shift from rankings to the seed. The Duck softball team is ranked 10th, but they're the 14th seed and the number 2 seed in bracket 1. Like, come on. I don't need that kind of pressure, Cannon.
0: I started years ago, you know, being one of the old heads, being involved in then Twitter and social media. I'm like, I want to be proof that you can, in fact, teach old dogs new tricks. So
1: it's tough. It's tough. And what's going on right now is that Ryan Clark, who covers the Ducks with me, has been pulled into covering the Fire.
0: Yep.
1: Because Nick String, who's covering the Fire, his wife just had a baby, so he's taking some time off. So that little baby is what's causing me all this extra aggravation, trying to learn and figure out this other stuff that I've never really covered much of before. I haven't covered, and I'm going to be there this weekend. Are you going to be at softball this weekend?
0: Absolutely.
1: I will be there Saturday and Sunday. I'm not going to be there tomorrow night, but I'll be there Saturday and Sunday. So I'll see you. The last time I covered an Oregon softball game, I believe it was when they lost. Remember they lost? I think it was a super regional. They lost at home to Nebraska. Is that like 10 or 12 years ago or something like that?
0: It's been a while. But if you haven't been, I'll tell you what. That place is awesome. This team is never out of it. It's a really fun, and you know, as much as I love baseball, sometimes, let's face it, it can drag. Softball gets to the point. It's like an hour and 50 minutes, zoom, zoom. They hit, they play defense, and it's really entertaining as hell.
1: Jane Sanity, I'll be there for it.
0: All right. I want to get to what you wrote about Bryce Betcher, who, because, look, a local guy, got a baseball scholarship, gets drafted by the Astros, walks on, earns a football scholarship, drafted by the Colts. It's just an awesome story. So what did he have to say, or what did you learn about, you know, the start of his pro career at the Indy Rookie Camp?
1: Yeah, he's winning number 50. He's competing. He's a fourth-round pick. They did draft another linebacker higher. I can't remember who it was. I can't keep track. It's too much in my head, Cannon.
0: It's too much.
1: That's right. Oh, okay. I want some NFL stuff, too. So if I get in a duck store, I could have six different sports within the 8-day period. Anyway, that's another thing. So he expects to compete. That's what he does, right? He's a competitor. So even though they drafted another linebacker ahead of him in the draft, so that person obviously figures they have the inside track to be one of the starting three. Betcher could start somewhere else, of course, but he doesn't look at it that way. He's like, I'm going to compete, and the best players are going to play, and I wouldn't count him out in terms of eventually becoming a starter. We'll see as a rookie. You know, when I wrote the pre-draft stuff about him, you know, the scout I talked to said, you know, he needs to keep working on his lateral quickness, his overall quickness, because that's one thing that he doesn't, you know, rate as a plus in. But everything else, you know, intellect, reading and reacting, speed to the ball in terms of reading and recognizing the play, which gives you a jump. He's really good at those kind of things. Leadership, he can call the defense for you. But, you know, why he was fourth round and not first primarily is because he does lack that elite-level athleticism that teams look for at linebacker. But, you know, sometimes

0: smarter is better than faster, right? And so I wouldn't put it past him to definitely play his way into the linebacker rotation there in Indy.
1: Yeah, they went with the – they didn't have a first-round pick. They went with C.J. Allen of Georgia in the second round, yeah.
0: Right.
1: I've joked for years about the NFL that it has no boundaries. You know, Christmas Day is not safe anymore. Friday, hell, the month of May. And now they previewed this schedule release, like, you know, Championship Sunday is coming. I've heard it talked so much on the radio. I mean, it's insane. Is it just another example of why this is just a beast of an entity that generates $23 billion annually in revenue? It's just like they don't care what anybody else is doing. They're like, stop the presses. We're the NFL.
0: Yeah, in my years covering the NFL, one of my bigger pet peeves was writing about the schedule beyond just saying, oh, here's the schedule with the dates. Just diving into it and overanalyzing it, even with the Blazers schedule too. It's like, when do they play Thursday night? When is the bye? Who do they play before and after the bye? How many home games in a row? How many road games in a row? How do they begin the season? How do they end the season? And it's just one of those things where it's a chance to pass time for NFL people to give them something to talk about. But we all know it all becomes irrelevant once the season starts. When you get to week 10 and that back-to-back matchup you had with these two teams on the road that you blew out of proportion back in May about how tough of a stretch that's going to be, and you get to that part and one opponent is 4-6 and they're starting quarterbacks out and the other opponent's 2-8 and they fired their coach already, and all of a sudden there's a two gimme win and you wasted all that time talking about how tough that, like, so that's why I just don't get into it, because we all know that the NFL flips itself on its head almost every year. So the teams, the opponents you think are going to be really tough, half of them end up not being that tough, and the opponents you think are going to be cakewalks end up kicking you in the teeth. Some of them. So I just find it kind of boring, but I get it. I mean, people love this stuff. It just gives people something to talk about. So let them do what they got to do. I'm just glad I don't have to write about it anymore.
1: One of the morning shows here on our station, they spent 12 minutes, three guys, breaking down who they liked in the KC-Denver game and Giants and Cowboys. Going by the betting line, I'm like, all right, I like football.
0: Okay.
1: I like sports. I like the betting line, but oh my God, could we wait till we see a depth chart? Something. These guys they're all nuts.
0: What week?
1: In what? I think it's the opener. They're talking about, well, who do you like in the opener? It's like, well, maybe tell me who you like in game 6 tomorrow in the NBA. Maybe not September 12th. All right, to college football. We talked briefly about the expanded playoff, and now it appears 16 could become 24 if the SEC gets on board. Once it's that big, I mean, does it matter? Do we even need conference title games or automatic bids, or should it just be, look, you all played, the season's over, the selection committee's going to pick the field?
0: Oh, man. So update me on where things are with that, because I honestly haven't
1: noticed. Okay. The commissioner of the ACC yesterday said he favors 24. That's what the Big Ten wants, and the Big 12. The SEC is still holding out that it should be 16, and they're talking about, well, guys like Cristobal and Lanning are like, you know, pick a number, but just start it earlier. Because, I mean, what's really going to be the point of automatic bids or conference championships if it's going 24? Just pick the best teams.
0: Yes, I guess it's just, if you want to keep the conference championships for seeding, so then you're playing for the first round bye, I guess. And then the loser, I guess, would maybe host a first round game in the round of 16, I guess. But here's the thing, though. I think it's gotten to the point where it's too many games for these kids to be playing. And I'm not saying boo hoo hoo the kids, but it used to be, you know, 12 max, and now the Ducks played 15, didn't even make the championship game, so that would have been 16 last year.
1: Right.
0: So to me, if you're gonna go 24, yes, I would advocate for dropping the conference title game. However, However, how do you defy conference champions when the schedules aren't balanced? We talked about this last week, didn't we? Where how, you know,
1: yeah.
0: At least with the conference championship game, you can say, okay, these two teams were, you know, the best two teams, let's have them play. But if you don't even have that, then you're going to have a team, you're going to have teams win the conference by playing a far easier schedule than another team that maybe could have beat them, but they never played each other. Like it just jacks that up further. So I don't know, man. Everything's ruled by money in TV. Therefore, you get these situations where you have to accept a lack of logic. And that's unfortunate because that hurts my brain. So I'm almost to the point where it's like, you know what? They're going to do what they want to do anyway. Just let me know what the format is when it happens, and I'll show up when I'm supposed to.
1: Yeah, I did the math. So everybody compares it to March Madness. So up until 2013, there were 34 times more teams in the NCAA field. Then through the expansion to 12, there were still 17 times more. So if they both expand in 2 years, there will only be basically three times more teams in the NCAA basketball field than the NCAA football championship field. And to me, that's just nuts. I mean, you know, it used to be 68 against 2, 68 against 4, 68 against 12, and then it would be 76 versus 24. You'd have 100 teams combined playing for the Natty.
0: Oh, yeah, it's crazy. Okay, the only thing that I sort of kind of find interesting is that if that first round is home games, that's kind of cool. Like you'll have 8 home playoff games.
1: Sure.
0: That won't not be fun to watch. And then to me, though, the 8 with the byes should host the next round. But it's my understanding that wouldn't be the case, right?
1: That's from what I understand. But who knows what these nuts have up their sleeves?
0: So, yeah, so then you're asking fans to travel to that round plus, and that's still 16 teams, and then you go to 8, then you go to 4. You go to, so 4 rounds you'd be asking teams to travel to neutral sites. That doesn't make any sense. You have to make that second round a home. So the Ducks finish with the 5th seed. They're hosting a winner from the first round. Then at least from an entertainment value standpoint, I think it would work. I mean, it's too many, but I think it at least there's going to be some entertainment value to it, and you reward the top 8. As long as you're rewarding the top 8. But what's going to come next, though? 32. We all know it's going to come. It's going to come. So one's going to host 32, and then two's going to, and those are going to be 40-point blowouts, and so then it gets really ridiculous. But whatever. I mean, I don't know. I got softball to worry about, Ken. I'm not even.
1: All right, the last thing, because we always have a conversation based on something ridiculous or social media. So the question was simple. Does LeBron deserve a statue outside Crypto Arena in L.A.?
0: No.
1: Well, I went like he's been there 8 seasons. They missed the playoffs twice. They went out in the first round 3 times. They just got swept in round 2. The one West final they made against Denver, they got swept, and they won a bubble in the title. And I'm like, it's the Lakers, for God's sake. Show some respect.
0: Yeah, I would say no, because I don't think he compares to those who have a statue in terms of, you know, how they got to L.A. and what they meant to L.A. I think he went to L.A. because it was cool to go to L.A., as opposed to the people who have statues who were either drafted or traded for, not necessarily by their choice. Like, I don't remember, I was a young man, but I don't think Kareem forced his way to L.A. Am I wrong?
1: No, that was a flat trade at the time. Both the Bucks and Lakers were going through a down period.
0: Right, so that wasn't like a get me to L.A. kind of thing. So I personally would say no. But I think the way the Lakers view themselves as a franchise, I think in their mind, we have Magic, Kareem, Kobe, LeBron, Jerry West statues out there. Yeah, that looks pretty cool, so they might go ahead and add them, but I personally don't think we should.
1: Yeah,
0: you
1: throw in Shaq and Baylor and Chick Hearn, Pat Riley, you know, you're talking multiple championships and all-timers. It's a little much, but excess is the rule of the world right now. Like you said, you're going to 76 teams in the NCAA tournament, 24. Yeah, give a statue of, Robert Horry hit a big shot once. He gets a statue, too. All right, anyway. Reasonably, folks, he's Aaron Fentress of the Oregonian, posting about everything that's ever happened in sports. 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Mr. Fentress, always an enjoyable chat, and look forward to catching up with you this weekend.
0: Sounds good, man. Later.
1: All right, take it easy. All right, we'll take a break. Back with more.
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10: The risk of stroke goes up for all of us as we age, but for women, the risk really amplifies after menopause. In fact, one in five women in the United States between the ages of 55 and 75 will have a stroke. But according to a new study carried out by researchers in California, adhering to the Mediterranean diet can significantly lower that risk. One expert said, "We continue to see study after study showing that a predominantly plant-based diet improves all sorts of different outcomes. Now, with this diet in particular, you've seen it lower the risk of certain types of cancer, diabetes, depression, dementia, even gum disease. Now, as a reminder, the Mediterranean diet prioritizes eating vegetables, fruits, beans, olive oil, nuts and fish, and limiting meat and dairy. I'm Dr. Sanjay Gupta, helping you live a better life."
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0: yeah, that is a very New York City thing to say in 1978. People dressed in plastic bags, directing traffic. It was a common sight when it would rain and be very trafficy in Manhattan. You would see the cops literally in plastic ponchos and ignore the lights. It would get so bad, and people, it was before it was illegal, and anybody who's lived anywhere where there's traffic, they had a big campaign, don't block the box, because it wasn't illegal. So what would happen is, you know, you'd imagine a big city, and cars would come through, and the light would, you know, be green, and then they'd be right in the middle between traffic lights and stop. The light would change, but they'd be backed up and nobody can get through. And then it started to be a really big fine if you blocked the box. I digress. 284-8571, your Alliant Power Oregon Fuel Injection Hotline. 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Big one, large, huge. PK Park tonight, 7:05, first pitch, first of three. Oregon and USC jockeying for position behind UCLA in the Big Ten. Joey Mack has the call on our sister station, KGN News Talk 590. At the bottom of the 4 o'clock hour, we will talk with Oregon softball coach Sam Marter. And today, 7 Ducks were named to the All-Mountain Region teams. Pitcher Lindsey Grine, outfielders Elon Butler and Amari Harper, first-teamers. Catcher Emma Cox, second baseman Kaylin Jones, shortstop Taryn Ho, designated player Stephanie Maaki, second-teamers. From MLB, Cal Raleigh, who just finished an 0-for-38 drought after he took a shower with his uniform on, has been placed on the 10-day injured list. That's the first IL stint of the reigning AL MVP runner-up's career after 6 seasons. And we were talking with Aaron Fentress about who deserves a statue outside of Crypto Arena in L.A., and we voted nay on LeBron James. Well, Hall of Famer Lisa Leslie, some of the most accomplished, I mean, the early days of the WNBA, she was as good as it gets. And she will be memorialized with a statue outside of the arena in L.A. She's a 2-time WNBA champ, 3-time MVP. And by the way, also won 4 Olympic gold medalists. And there will be a ceremony in the Star Plaza on September 20th. And, of course, that is the home of the Sparks and the Lakers. We also have Eugene Emeralds baseball for you tonight. They are just on a roll. 6:35 first pitch. And Jacob Archer will be in, as always, at 15 minutes earlier, 6:20, with the pregame right now. Yeah. This kind of just came in. Georgia safety, Jamarly Riddle, arrested, pair of felony charges, possession of a controlled substance and a misdemeanor speeding charge. This just seems to be a bit of a problem at UGA. You know, running really fast on the field with the ball or chasing a ball carrier or a potential receiver, recommended. It gets you into the college football playoff and into the NFL. He was traveling on a high rate of speed, according to the detective, 95 miles an hour. He is a transfer, by the way, out of going to UGA from the 2 seasons he played at East Carolina. All right, we'll take a break. We will return with the 4 o'clock hour of Sports Talk, 95.3 The Score.
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0: Alrighty, folks, welcome back. Good to have you in, or I should say, welcome to the show. It's a new hour. Who knows who gets off work, who flips on the radio, who's just tuning in. Either way, thanks. As always, our Alliant Power Oregon Fuel Injection Hotline is the way to talk. It's 284-8571. We're going to get to it in a moment. At the bottom of the hour, we'll talk Oregon softball on the eve of the start of the NCAA regionals at Jane Sanders Stadium. I got thoughts on Caitlin Clark. I've got thoughts on the NBA playoffs, some MLB notes, Oregon football, you name it. We've got another 2 hours of damage to do, but we're going to bring in a guest while it's golf time, and we were talking PGA. Let's get a little closer than just outside Philadelphia. Laurelwood Golf Course, of course, one of the great local tracks. Remember several years ago, it underwent a facelift, got longer and just more beautiful, and an all-over upgrade. And they've got an event going on tonight. Let's bring in Nick Sams. Nick, apparently it's been a while, so how's life treating you?
1: Outstanding, Steve. Yeah, it's good to talk to you. Yeah, I used to pour you drinks and watch you run around Sam's place and a little bit at the Wild Duck Cafe when I was behind the bar, but it's been a new venture over the last 11 years, getting this golf course and restaurant up and running, and we're having a blast up here on a beautiful golfing day.
0: So, to say that you poured me a cocktail my 36 years here, that's a pretty long line. But anyway, I appreciate it. So let us know. First of all, folks, you can always learn more at golflaurelwood.com, tee times, golf lessons, gift cards, the annual passes, all that. So let the folks know what is your connection, your substantial connection to the Laurelwood track.
1: And in 2015, my wife and I opened a restaurant that we built up under this upper floor. And then we were lucky enough to team up with our brilliant superintendent, Will Benson, to take over the golf course in 2018. And since then, we've redesigned the last three holes, redone most of the greens, and just kind of changed what everyone thought about Laurelwood. You know, when you grew up here, it was kind of that classic Muni pain that was over there, and this is now one of the most beautiful golf courses in town, and we take a lot of pride in everything we do, from the burgers we put on a plate to the greens we run on the course. Like every bit of it's the best we got.
0: Yeah, talk a little bit about the restaurant, because that kind of represented a great, I think you always had kind of the great catch line is you don't have to play, but you can still come out and enjoy the scenery and kick back after work or on the weekend or all of that. I mean, that has been part of this decade-plus upgrade.
1: Well, that's the world that my wife and I came from. Like, we grew up in the restaurant industry here. I was a bar manager at the Lucky Noodle, and I worked at the Ring of Fire. So if you're old enough to have been here that long, remember those classic restaurants, and worked for great people at the Wild Duck Cafe, Sam's Place, which is kind of where I met you, you know, 10, 20 years ago. I can't remember at this point. And so that was how we got into it. I learned the golf industry and everything while I was here. Went to school for accounting and grew up in restaurants. Golf was the last little portion we jumped onto. And what an amazing game. I mean, I can't play ball and run around like I used to, so that gets that competitive edge out, and our brilliant grounds crew keeps this place in, these are tournament conditions at a Muni course in your town, you know. You come out here, this is some great golf.
0: By the way, Ring of Fire, as you're heading towards the west part of town, didn't they used to have like a jar full of vodka-infused berries that they would incorporate into drinks?
1: Yeah, I still make that drink. We still make that drink. I still have those same infusions that Don Mike started 25 years ago at the Ring of Fire and the Lake Noodle. We still serve those here. We have that organic berry infused vodka and the jalapeno and pineapple tequila. Yeah, we've been making those ever since I was a kid growing up in that industry.
0: Wow. Yeah, I just got a memory of that from a birthday party I went to, and we were all very happy that my friend decided to provide transportation for everybody, but that's a story for another day. So one of the reasons...
1: I'm glad you can remember it. I mean, there's more stories that don't have a lot of memories in there, or maybe a couple little gaps.
0: No, that's hysterical, and man, small town, small world, and time flies. So one of the reasons you got a hold of me talking with Nick from Laurelwood Golf Course, you've got a charity event going on today. So, you know, take the baton and run with it and fill us in on all the key details.
1: It's one of my favorite things we get to do here. We call it a putt for a cause. And we find a different charity and we try to team up with them and raise some money. So today and for this summer, we are working with the Friends of Children of Lane County, which is a mentorship program. One child, one mentor, a world of difference is their line. And today you can come up here between 5:30 and 7 o'clock at night. $5 gets you a ball. You putt a ball out, I've got the greens out here covered on our practice site with just different kind of prizes, anything from a T-shirt or a hat, all the way up to tonight's big prize, which is a Pamper Yourself package with a 90-minute massage from Zenith Performance and Wellness, as well as 4 training sessions by Kiger. So you come on out, $5, that goes to the charity. Right to Friends of the Children of Lane County. All the proceeds go there. Jump in the raffle for the lab golf putter. Putt your ball out. Anything you hit, that's yours to take home. Maybe you get it through the gauntlet here and you win this massive Pamper Yourself package. I think it's valued at around like $650,
0: $700. Yikes.
1: And know while you're going at it that if you get, you know, a little crazy and you start spending $20, $100, $1,000 buying golf balls to hit out there, it's going to a good cause.
0: And as far as the course itself, for those who maybe haven't been out there in a while, give us kind of a mental image of how the track is looking these days.
1: You got it pretty dialed in here. Will Benson, our superintendent, is just unbelievable. I brag about him all the time. He is the only winner of the Oregon Golf Course Superintendent of the Year Award for a 9-hole course or a municipal course, and he did them both at the same time. The rebuilding process here has been intense and a lot. And if you haven't been here in 20 years, you haven't been here at all. It is completely different. We keep those fairways and those greens dialed in.
0: So, again, folks, starting at, what'd you say, 5:30 up at Laurelwood. Sounds like a fantastic cause. Friends of Lane County, a mentorship program. You could learn more, golflaurelwood.com. Before I let you go, you know, kind of do a what we call a radio reset. What have I missed? What else do you want the folks to know about?
1: Just to come up and support these people. You know, we got the Oregon coaches coming out. We got Coach Jaleel and Coach Steve Stevenson are going to help run the event with us. And we're just trying to do the right thing for a good cause. Enjoy the time, take in the view, and look at all the beautiful hard work everyone has done here. And Steve's going to come up and play some golf. He hasn't been up in a while, so he's going to come back and tell you all how great it is and the conditions are.
0: All right. Well, you convinced me, and believe me, it didn't take much. Folks, he's Nick Sams. You got to get out and check out Laurelwood again online, golflaurelwood.com. Hey, appreciate you getting in touch. Best of luck, and much appreciate the fact that you're doing some great work and being civic-minded, and this sounds like an awesome event. But it's great talking to you again, Nick.
1: Hey, it's going to be great to see you. It's great to get back on the phone with you. And, yeah, I'm just a local kid, so we're happy to have everyone come out.
0: All right.
1: We'll see you soon.
0: All right, take it easy. 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
5: You ever wonder why the same cold virus makes some people so sick and others not sick at all? Well, according to an interesting new study out of Yale School of Medicine, one key factor is how quickly the cells in their noses, called nasal cells, respond to the virus and contain it. It's called the interferon response, and it can vary for different people. Now, when that response gets inhibited, it can trigger a different reaction, which leads to excessive mucus production and inflammation. In other words, a cold that is a lot more miserable. Of course, there are other factors at play: your genetics, any underlying conditions, immunity from vaccinations or previous infections. If you are trying really hard not to get sick, high-quality masks, they can be very effective. Also, good old-fashioned hand washing. And remember not to touch your face. I'm Dr. Sanjay Gupta, helping you live a better life.
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0: Vientos hits one deep to left field. Forget it. Home run Vientos. He hit it over the great wall of Flushing. Well to the left of the 358 mark. A two-run homer for Vientos. Number six on the year for Mark. And the Mets have opened up a 6-3 lead.
1: The Mighty Zeppelin taking us into our next segment, but what you heard was actually from today. It was a New York Met hitting a home run and putting the team in the lead in a game they would actually win. Yes, during this 2026 season, the New York Mets, the second Major League Baseball team in the greater New York area, they play in Queens. They won a baseball game today, 9-4. They beat Detroit, who clearly needs to fold the franchise. Two very disappointing teams, by the way. That was Howie Rose with the call on 880 ESPN New York. But, of course, the Tigers have an excuse. They lost arguably the best pitcher in baseball, their ace, Tarek Skubal, who underwent a surgical procedure and is out until early July. I know that was a little sarcastic, but CTS. Consider the source. So, 284-8571. The Alliant Power Oregon Fuel Injection Hotline. You could also text me, 321-0824. You know, I'm never amazed, but always amused at the reaction of the good folk of the sports talk audience, because you've got a very unique sense of humor. I like to think that you kind of get me, where I'm from, and that very few things are off limits. So we came out of a break a little while ago, and the bumper music was the Rolling Stones' Shattered. And the line was, people dressed in plastic bags directing traffic, which is Jagger's kind of homage to New York City. And when it would rain, the police officers during high traffic periods during rush hour would wrap themselves in what looked like trash bags, but were, you know, they were cheap El Cheapo ponchos. And my memory, my vision was, what would happen is you would have to ignore the traffic lights and pay attention to the cop giving you the hand, open palm to stop, or the wave, the whistle. Some of them got very charismatic and, you know, almost doing little dances to keep it entertaining, or in a chilly autumn or early spring or winter, maybe to just keep moving so they didn't freeze their asses off. But a reason that you had cops out there during that period, this was 1978, was there was no law against what I refer to as blocking the box. Because if you've ever been in a traffic situation, there's nothing more annoying than, say, one traffic is going east to west, the other going north to south, and the light changes, but people are blocking the intersection, what we call block the box. And several of you chimed in, somebody actually from New York, also Seattle, L.A., I didn't hear it for anybody from L.A., Boston, and it was amazing the chord it struck with some of you. Again, 284-8571, your Alliant Power Oregon Fuel Injection Hotline. The text line, 321-0824. So, I've made a new discovery. Normally, you have to have disdain for stupidity. But now, I'll tell you what. In the age of social media, you nearly have to appreciate the idiot effort. It might garner attention, bring light to a subject, or make you feel so much better about yourself because you realize, wow, I'm not a complete moron. I'm not that guy. Ladies and gentlemen, I give you Tyrone Johnson. He's part of a podcast. The fella's name is Craig Carton. You may recognize the name because he used to work with Boomer Esiason for the flagship sports station in America, WFAN in New York City. He left because he was taken to jail. He ran a Ponzi scheme, fraud, phony tickets. We're talking like $5.5 million. I think he did 40 months in jail. He returned. He started this podcast. And this guy, Tyrone Johnson, is involved. And I heard what he said. And you go back and you check the, you know, the posts and the commentary and the social media takes. And he is somewhat of a hot take or clickbait artist, I think is the best way. So here's the latest from May 9th. Here's his quote. "The Caitlin Clark thing is over because she's not the best player in the WNBA. She's not even the best guard from her college class. And here's the moment the idiot alarm sounded and the idiot police show up. She's Jeremy Lin. This is just Lin's sanity. She's going to fumble this." Okay. You drink that in and you think, well, wait. I need to document a few things and facts and times. Now, if you're listening to a show like this and you follow the NBA, you're probably at least somewhat familiar with something called Linsanity. You know, now you're seeing all the shirts about town, Jane Sanity, because of Jane Sanders Stadium. Well, there was a guy named Jeremy Lin. He played at Harvard, then for the Knicks. And for the record, this has nothing to do with the fact he was a Knick. But on February 4th, get this, 2012, that's when he started to be noticed. He went nuts, had a big game, career high at the time, and he started to garner a lot of national attention. And for the next, say, five and a half weeks, he was like a scoring machine. I mean, nobody ever heard of him. 25 points, 32 points, 27 points. And he ignited the Big Apple and the NBA. Thus, Linsanity was born. It died. Remember, I said it started February 4th. It died on March 24th in a game against the Pistons because he had a season-ending knee injury. He knocked around the league a few years, but he never made an all-star team or won an award or anything of note. And in college, you know, he's a good player. He's an Ivy Leaguer at Harvard. You know, they never won the Ivy or made the Big Dance. So no one outside of, you know, the greater Boston area, or I guess Ivy League diehard basketball fans, knew who the hell he was. So to compare Caitlin Clark is dumb. She literally, in college, became the all-time leading scorer in the history of the game. In back-to-back years, she didn't just make the Big Dance. She took Iowa to the national championship game. People who would never give the women's game a second thought were captivated. Of course, then she would become the number one pick in her draft, and that draft itself shattered every viewing record ever. So just there, the whole flash in the pan, 5.5 week wonder, which, you know, right there is 120 weeks. And, you know, when Lin filled the garden in the Big Apple, he was generating interest, but it wasn't like people were flocking to follow the Knicks on the road, because that one season, the Knicks were the Knicks. You know, they were out in the first round of the playoffs. Then, her first year in the W, Caitlin was Rookie of the Year, first team all WNBA, an all-star, and helped a downtrodden Indiana franchise who had missed the postseason 7 years in a row make the playoffs. She won the assist title season one, and of course helped the league set attendance and viewership records. She literally played a major role, which I've always said was unique, at two levels in one calendar year. Because remember, in the women's game, the college season rolls quickly into the WNBA season, so not once but twice in the same calendar year, she was substantial in elevating both the college and the pro game. And maybe this yo-yo's major sin, he said, well, she's not the best player. Nobody really calls Caitlin the best player in the WNBA. I mean, we know it's Asia Wilson or Stewie or Fee, Nafisa Collier of the Minnesota Lynx or Alyssa Thomas of the Mercury. So it's obvious he was trying to make a point, and it's obvious he's a putz. Or as Archie Bunker would say, you dingbat you. So crap like that bothers me, and it's totally him being an attention whore for all the wrong reasons. All right, I feel better now. All right, before we take a break, tonight at Public House on A Street in Springfield, it is the Toast to Teachers fundraiser for Thurston Middle School. So there'll be a night of music, community to support Thurston, working with the Springfield Education Foundation. They do a monthly Toast to Teachers campaign. 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So an awesome cause. Obviously, our educators deserve everything. The spotlight event is from 6 to 9, and the live music, get this, featuring the Thurston students. 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All right, we'll take a break. We'll be back, talk some Duck softball. Coach Sam Martyr joins us next.
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3: Just so you all know, this is no one-off. This is what we're going to get every

0: The right number is probably 4, but we have 12 and we're going to 16 or 24. 24 is the worst possibility, I think, in the history of this game, because it is going to devalue, dilute, and perhaps destroy the greatest football season of them all, and that's the regular season in college football. The big games at the end of the season are going to be meaningless. This is not the NFL where you try to position for a wild card or a home field. There just simply aren't enough good teams, and I respect Jim Phillips, but the fact that the ACC campaigned against Notre Dame by pushing Miami is just laughable, that now he's talking about Notre Dame being a championship-worthy team.
1: How about agreeing with Paul Feinbaum? Yikes. Him saying, expanding the college football playoff, the 24, the worst decision ever. I can come up with a few others, maybe not related to college football expansion, but in the neighborhood. And yeah, it is funny. Jim Phillips, just as recently as late December, talking about Miami over Notre Dame, head-to-head, being dismissive of the Fighting Irish, pissing off the Notre Dame people because they play, you know, like half their games against the ACC, you know, their ACC in the basketball, and now all of a sudden Notre Dame is just a wonder to have. And how could they be overlooked? And it's crazy. It's crazy. Money, money, money, money! All right, we're going to lock up the Alliant Power Oregon Fuel Injection Hotline. Folks, once again, this brilliant Oregon softball program is back, not just in the NCAAs, but hosting at Jane Sanders Stadium this weekend. Our guest, the returning champ, season 5 with the program, tremendous player, inducted into the Ohio State Hall of Fame. We welcome back Sam Martyr. Coach Martyr, how you feeling as we approach go time?
2: Oh, feeling great. There's not a more fun time of the year than right now, so we're excited for this opportunity.
1: So quick rewind, Selection Sunday. You always hear coaches and players say,

0: never gets old, never taken for granted. So that O pops up. But what about the realization you were again hosting at the Jane and kind of the jolt that sent through you all last weekend?
1: You know, we always, in the beginning of the year, when we're talking about our scheduling and we're talking about, you know, our goals, we're always saying, how many weekends can we play at the Jane at the end of the year? And the fact that we get the opportunity this weekend, at least to be here, it's one of the goals that we set. And we're so excited. These girls love playing in front of their fans. And the Jane is electric, and nothing more than during postseason. So it's awesome. It's a home field advantage for us, and we're just really excited about it.
0: You know, I make sure to catch almost all the player media interviews because they kind of tell a story. I'll listen to Coach Lombardi, then the players. And what strikes me is they don't just parrot. They understand whether it's the work. You've been around some great teams. What could you tell us about, I guess, the sense of same page, having each other's back, and the unity you see with this group?
1: You know, this team was tested so early on, and it was hard. Like, we had to really just work through things as an offense that we weren't used to doing early on in the season. As a pitching staff, we weren't used to doing early on in the season because we faced such great competition. And because of that, it forced us to really get better and to understand our identity early on, to be tougher, to fight back. And because of that, it bonded us a lot as a team. And also, it's given us this kind of unshakable confidence. Like, I think I saw a stat that we've come from behind like 20 times this year or something. And we had the number 8 strength of schedule at a conference. And there's just nothing that bonds teams together more than adversity. And this team has faced it all year long. And we told them that if we could get through that and we could be victorious through adversity early on, it will show up at the end of the year when it's needed the most. There isn't been one situation that this team has not been presented with already that they've not come out the other side victoriously. So I think they're incredibly connected. They trust each other so much. They're playing for each other. And it's always the teams at the end of the year that do not want to stop playing for each other and with each other that end up making it far. And this team is really embodying that right now. So we're excited. We're confident. We're hungry. And I think we're just ready to go play.
0: Talking Oregon softball, Associate Head Coach Sam Marter. Obviously, nobody wanted to lose Game 1 in the Big Ten tournament. But it also means some rest for the arms, the bats, and obviously it did not cost you hosting. So is there any logic that time off means kind of a chance to recharge the batteries a bit? Obviously, similar to last year.
1: Yeah, I mean, I think there's always, you know, a silver lining there, which is the rest. I think if you were to ask anyone on our team, they would have said, I'd rather be playing for a conference title than resting. So definitely we want to keep playing, and that's going to be a goal as we continue to move forward, is how do we continue to be successful through tournament time. But we also know that last year we didn't have a tournament that we wanted to have, and we were finishing the year in Oklahoma City. And so I think that's something that we remind our team of. We don't freak out about losing early in the tournament, because we know that it doesn't mean anything when it comes to what we're doing in regionals. And as you said, the silver lining to it is our team gets to rest. Our team gets to be at home. You know, this is the most we've gotten to practice in a really long time, which has been incredibly beneficial. So there's definitely some good things that came out of it.
0: You know, before the season, I talked with Coach Lombardi about the Cal transfer, Elon Butler, and she was over the moon about what she was capable of. You know, Sam, expectations are one thing, and we know the numbers are off the charts, but as a hitting coach, be it her plate coverage, batting eye, what has made her, in essence, such a production machine?
1: First of all, she's incredibly competitive. And if you're going to ask anyone who's dealt with high-level hitters, they will tell you the ones that don't get shaken when things don't go their way are the ones that are the most successful. And Elon is that. Like, believe me, if you talk to her, she is intense about her process. She has incredibly high standards for herself. It's why she's going to continue to play softball at the professional level after this is done. But she doesn't let a bad performance affect her next one. And I think that's been really important for our team. I mean, she's been asked to lead, you know, in a lot of ways for us early on in the season and throughout the season. And that's rare for a transfer to automatically go into this leadership role. And we challenged her in that way, and she really, really fit it. And she's just very dynamic offensively. She hits for average. She hits for power. She has speed. She has all the tools you want as a hitter. And on top of that, she is so competitive that she's a full makeup as a hitter.
0: We're talking with Coach Martyr. Another area that has impressed me, the defense. I mean, some key losses, Page at short, the Lushars in the outfield. But from what we've seen, Sam, Butler's throw to end the Washington game, Taron Ho's play at shortstop, Emma's just a rock behind the plate. How strong has this glove work been all season?
1: You know what? We have always prided ourselves defensively here at Oregon. We've had some incredible, as you alluded to, Page, and we've had some incredible defenders, and honestly, I've been incredibly impressed with how Taron has stepped into that role and taken over at shortstop. And Emma, I think, is one of the most underrated defensive players in the country, period. In my opinion, she's the best catcher in the country, just with her arm, how she can pick people off, how she receives. And she saved so many runs. And I think that's something where we knew we would be offensively powerful, but defensively we have really stepped into our own too, just with how people have been playing.
0: You know, great teams have those players who might not have the most clearly defined roles, and that brings me to Elise Sokolsky, who might get called on to start, put out a fire, or maybe just keep things quiet until the offense ignites. What about number 18 and her, you know, tell me what you need today, I guess, attitude?
1: Listen, Elise is a glue to our team, to our bullpen. I don't know. I really appreciate all the things she has done. She has stepped into any role you've asked her to. And we wouldn't be here without her. And I think when you're looking at today's day and age, just with people transferring and they're not getting exactly what they want, and for Elise, like, she's been someone who, whatever role that she's been given, has taken it and has mastered it. You know, we think that we have multiple starting options on this pitching staff. And, you know, Lindsay, rightfully so, gets a ton of, a ton of recognition, as she should. She has earned it. She's an All-American. And, but I think Elise is an incredibly underrated arm. And deserves a lot of recognition as well for what she's done. And again, we wouldn't be here without her.
0: Couple final thoughts for Coach Sam Martyr. That ability we talked about to rally, like Melissa has said, if there are innings or outs left, no Ducks think it's over. Certainly, you know, you go back to the Indiana game, but so many come from behind wins. What about that belief and how important it is that it kind of permeates throughout the entire team?
1: Yeah, we are, again, I think because of the situations we were put in early in the season, it forced us to learn how to come back. And it forced our offense to learn how to be tough and to hit great pitching. And we just had so many opportunities against great teams that we learned how to be resilient. And that is something that this offense has really embodied. I'm so proud of the progression that they've shown throughout the season. I was looking at a stat the other day where it's like, I think in February we were averaging 3.5 runs a game, and now we're averaging close to 8 runs a game. And that just shows that, one, they've developed, and two, they've just really gotten relaxed and mature, and I don't know, they're just very sure of themselves offensively, and the situation just doesn't rattle them, and I'm really proud of that.
0: And finally, game one, Idaho State, who you played in late February in the Oregon Classic. You talk about a grinder. They run ruled their way through the Big Sky tournament. This is their first ever NCAA regional, their best team ever. What about facing this quality Bengal team again?
1: They're a great team. I think they have an incredible coaching staff. They are always a good team. They are always really, really prepared and well coached. And they're going to be really tough. Like we walked them off in eight innings last earlier in the season. And they have good. First of all, they have a great offense, and they have really good arms. And they just don't make mistakes. So this is a quality regional. One through four, everyone is really good. Everyone can win a game. And so I think it's going to be good, and we're going to get challenged every game, and we're going to have to play really good softball every game. But what I also know, too, is that typically the toughest roads to Oklahoma City prepare you to win in Oklahoma City. And so I know how our team feels is we want to get challenged. We want to come out victoriously through those challenges. And you know, if we can do that, we feel like we're going to be really hard to beat in the toughest environment later down in postseason too.
0: Folks, she's Sam Martyr, generous enough with her time during a kind of busy and important week. Sam, grateful for the time. Always enjoy the conversation. Wishing you and your Ducks all the best. Give them heck this weekend at the Jane. And always look forward to catching up again down the road.
1: Thank you. I really appreciate being asked to be on, and anytime I can be, I'd love to be.
0: All right. Thanks a lot, Sam.
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10: If you're someone who isn't super active, just thinking about the amount of exercise you're supposed to get every week can feel daunting. 75 minutes of vigorous exercise, 150 minutes of moderate intensity exercise. It's a lot. But I have some good news for you in the form of a recent study out of Norway. Researchers found that for most sedentary people, getting just 5 more minutes of meaningful movement a day had a statistically significant impact on their expected lifespan. So did reducing the amount of time they sat every day by just 30 minutes. That's not to say that this bare minimum is what you should aspire to, but I think it's a good reminder that doing something is always better than doing nothing. The point is, just get started. Work just a little bit more movement into your daily routine, and don't even think of it as exercise. I'm Dr. Sanjay Gupta, helping you live a better life.
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0: Alrighty, welcome back. Welcome, welcome, welcome back. Yeah, that's a quadruple welcome back. The Thursday edition of Sports Talk here, 95.3 The Score. Thanks for tuning in. Always an upbeat, informative, fun chat with Coach Martyr as she and the Ducks getting ready for 14 hours from now, starting their run in the 2026 postseason, the NCAA Regionals, here at Jane Sanders Stadium. 284-8571, your Alliant Power Oregon Fuel Injection Hotline. If you wanted to converse, looking ahead to the next hour, we'll check in, hear what Coach Wasikowski had to say about Oregon baseball as they have this rather sizable series against USC about to roll in 2 hours. But first, update time, brought to you by First Bud Coors Light, cold as the Rockies. I mentioned 7:05 first pitch from PK Park against USC. We'll have the call on our sister station, KGN News Talk 590, with Joey Mack and Ryan Milano. And right here on this frequency, 6:35 first pitch with Jacob Archer, your Eugene Emeralds, who are just out of the gate and just rolling in the Northwest League. Well, the NFL had its schedule release, Insanity, and Wednesday, September 9th, a Super Bowl rematch. Seattle in New England. The last time the regular season began with a repeat of the previous Super Bowl, 10 years ago, when Denver played North Carolina. Dara played Carolina. Speaking of softball, 7 Ducks named to the MPSF All-Mountain Region teams today. Pitcher Lindsey Grine, outfielders Elon Butler and Amari Harper, first teamers, catcher Emma Cox, second baseman Kaylin Jones, shortstop Taryn Ho, designated player Stephanie Maaki were on the second team. And for the first time in his major league career, the reigning AL MVP Mariner catcher Cal Raleigh is on the injured list with a right oblique strain, which he's been kind of nursing. I'd say he's playing through it, but he went on that ridiculous hitless streak, the longest in the majors, before finally getting a couple of knocks Tuesday night as they beat Houston 10-2. All updates are brought to you by Frostbrewed Coors Light, cold as the Rockies. All right, well, I think you could do the math. The 5 o'clock hour is next. 95.3 The Score.
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